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0: beat the Mets 8-2. How about the Blue Jays? Just when you think they're maybe starting to get some life, maybe starting to do something in that American League wild card race, they get annihilated by the Royals tonight, 13-2. Yikes. 13-2. How about Jack Caglione? 5-for-6 with a home run and 6 RBIs for Kansas City. Trying to play a little bit of spoiler. My Yankees, brutal night for Garrett Cole. He gets tagged by the Astros again and didn't pitch poorly, but 6 innings, 6 hits, 3 runs. The big one that hurt him was the 2-run home run from Christian Walker in the top of the 6th. The Astros beat the Yankees 5-1. Get a look at that AL West. The Astros atop of it at 67-67. Rangers in second place at 66-68, and the Mariners, how bad they've been, still with a chance, 3 games back. Every single team in the AL West has a negative run differential. Brutal. Absolutely brutal. Cardinals beat the Orioles 7-5. Those are two teams still with a glimmer of hope. So there you go. That was the night in baseball. We'll get your preseason football update one more time in just a couple of minutes, but we want to grab one last caller here again, 310-840-4910. My guy Bert in Baltimore next up on BetMGM tonight. What's up, Bert? How you doing, brother?
1: Hey, I'm doing good, man. Hey, I wanted to see if I heard this right. Last segment, I think you said, correct me if I'm wrong, you said you expect Miami to win the ACC again?
0: Correct.
1: And the previous caller got me a little heated with his "who is Duke" comment. Now, I'm a not very proud University of Maryland alumnus, so I've got no room to brag. But I want to announce, I want to remind you both that Miami has never won the ACC in 22 years. And as far as who is Duke, they're the defending ACC champs. Have a great rest of your night, sir.
0: Bert, you are absolutely correct, man. You are absolutely correct. That's right. Duke did win the ACC championship last year, beating Virginia. Because the fact that Miami ended up losing those 2 games is what cost them. That is what cost them. And I remember it was SMU, which was the disappointing loss. And I forget the other one off the top of my head. Who did Miami lose to? Who was the other loss for the Hurricanes last year? Oh, Louisville at home. They lose to Louisville at home, unranked, and they lose to unranked SMU on the road. But that was still good enough to get Miami into the college football playoff because they beat Notre Dame with a true freshman making his first start in a true home game in a driving rainstorm by a field goal in the first week of the season. That's right. So that's what kept them out of the ACC title game. And that is what got Duke to the ACC title game, and they beat Virginia. So, hey, Bert, good point, man. Excellent reminder. And Miami has not won the ACC title. That's right. He's absolutely right. 310-840-4910. All right, last chance for the Raiders. They trail the Niners 15-12, and they just turned it over, so that's all she wrote. Aiden O'Connell could not get the first down. Disappointing night for the Raiders. Because they played Kirk Cousins, Fernando Mendoza, and Aiden O'Connell. And they weren't able to score a touchdown. 4 field goals. And the Niners didn't play anybody. Adrian Martinez played like 80% of the game, and it was all their backups. And I get that after the first quarter, it was the Raiders' backups alongside those quarterbacks. But man, that is a disappointing night. And that's just a reminder for a lot of folks that think the Raiders maybe could be a big surprise team this year if Mendoza is able to get on the field early enough, that this roster still has a long way to go. The offensive line is still a big-time struggle. I think the receiving talent is very lacking. And now with this Ashton Jeanty injury, who knows? That's a big, giant question mark. I think it's going to be a long year for the Raiders. And again, maybe that's a good thing because maybe it will only take 4 or 5 games before Fernando Mendoza gets his way onto the field. So maybe that might end up working out the best for everybody. Meanwhile, the Browns crushed the Patriots tonight, 37-13. Again, the guy that stole the show, Dylan Gabriel, all in the first half, 12 of 15, 186 yards, 3 touchdowns. It was a rough night for Baron Morton, the Patriots rookie out of Texas Tech, but again, he's the third string quarterback, so I mean, disaster would have to strike in order to see him on the

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0: a whole series of messages that she had sent to the Uber driver over the course of 5 hours. He was supposed to make a delivery at like 8:48 a.m. He delivered something at like 1:16 in the afternoon, but then it said it failed in the system. And ultimately what had happened was he stole about 300 to 400 cinnamon buns or cinnamon rolls that equaled $3,000, give or take. And she is opening an investigation into this. 400 cinnamon rolls. That's the total that it came out. So now they've opened an investigation. Uber's trying to make the appropriate actions and all of that. But $3,000 worth of cinnamon. I wonder what this Uber driver was even going to do with all of that. That's what I want to know.
1: I love cinnamon buns. I'm a card carrying member of the Cinny Roll Patrol. I love
0: the Cinny Roll Patrol.
1: Love cinnamon rolls. Oh, it's a thing, Will. It's not a thing. It's a lifestyle. It's what it is.
0: Oh, okay. I see.
1: Cinny Roll Patrol. I rock with it. It is one of my favorite treats. So I have much greater understanding for this story than it feels like you do. You feel like somebody who takes cinnamon rolls patrol, like, or takes cinnamon rolls for granted and view it as, you know, just a treat, not a way of life. It's unfortunate.
0: I don't really view cinnamon rolls as a way of life. It's a nice treat. It's fine. It's all right, you know. Once in a while. Fight.
1: Are there going to be any preseason games tomorrow night worth talking about? Like, we got Ty Simpson, Fernando Mendoza out of the way tonight.
0: That might be it.
1: We'll see. I defy you, NFL preseason, to be interesting on Friday night. I defy you. And then we'll get to pick some college football games, too, because I got some picks on the card ready to hand those out. Until then, enjoy Drake Toll. My name's Josh Graham. This has been Westwood One Sports Night.
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7: Time for a Monster Sports Update on this Friday morning. I'm Jacob Towns on 640 WXSM, the sports monster. MLB score last night, the Braves win 1-0 to the Chris Sale shutout. A complete game shutout there for the Braves as they get the sweep over the Dodgers. 1-0 in Atlanta last night for the Braves in Game 3. NFL preseason scores, it was the Bills coming back to beat the Steelers 28-27. The Browns rolling past the Patriots 37-13. 49ers over the Raiders 18-12. And the Rams defeat the Chargers 20-18. Titans wide receiver Wandale Robinson's being evaluated for concussion after he took a big, what they're calling a cheap hit, according to Robert Saleh, from Chicago Bears safety Xavier Woods during joint practice on Thursday. Packers star running back Josh Jacobs has been charged with 2 misdemeanors of criminal damage to property, according to Wisconsin court records, coming 3 months after he was arrested following an alleged domestic violence incident at his home near Green Bay. The Packers are also adding former Titan tight end Jonnu Smith on a 1-year deal there for Green Bay this upcoming season. Former Tennessee wide receiver Cedric Tillman for the Cleveland Browns is being released there by Cleveland as they drafted 2 wide receivers in the first and second rounds this past spring in the draft. They don't no longer need Cedric Tillman there in Cleveland. Seahawks are locking up Leonard Williams on a 3-year, $90 million extension for the defensive lineman, one of the highest paid defensive tackles in the league now. And the NFL is creating a new partnership with DraftKings, FanDuel, and Fanatics with sportsbooks there to access official league data, as well as advertise during games, intellectual property rights for the league, and team marks and logos for those 3 companies. Tony Romo, the former Cowboys quarterback, now CBS Sports NFL analyst, who obviously last month was arrested for a DWI in Wisconsin and has now been suspended by CBS Sports to begin the 2026 NFL season. Was issued 3 new citations stemming from that arrest on Thursday in Wisconsin, as he says he's taking full responsibility for his actions. A judge's order in Dallas prohibits the SEC from blocking an athlete's return to the league, even though they've already been in the professional ranks. We'll wait to see what the SEC's response will be. The ACC falls in line behind the other three Power Four conferences as they join with the SEC in saying that you cannot come back from college football or to college football, men's or women's basketball after going professional in those sports in the ACC. Steve Belichick, the son of Bill Belichick, the defensive coordinator for North Carolina, is not expected to beat the Tar Heels tomorrow when they open up the season against TCU in Dublin. You can listen to the game here on the Sports Monster from Western One as he is out thanks to an indefinite medical leave since early August. ESPN announces that the Nick Saban 6-part documentary will begin on October 8th on the network. The MLB is pitching a free agency frenzy like the NFL and NBA have each December as one of their new proposals in the CBA negotiations with the Players Association. And the Tour Championship got underway on Thursday in Atlanta on the PGA Tour to wrap up the season. And it's Minwoo Lee leading after the first round by two shots with a first round 62. That is your Monster Sports Update on this Friday morning. I'm Jacob Towns on 640 the BXSM, the Sports Monster.
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1: Happy Friday, everybody. Well, we're looking at weather-wise, pretty good out there. A couple of spotty showers or thunder showers today. Small chance, though. Overall temperatures back in those upper 80s. Plenty of heat around for your Friday afternoon, Friday evening. Could see a few storms in the mountains linger through our Friday night. Otherwise, for the weekend, upper 80s to near 90 degrees on Saturday and Sunday. From Storm Team Low Weather, I'm meteorologist Jeremy Eisen's office.
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24: 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Two teams from the SoCon were in action last night to kick off the 2026 college football season. Chattanooga went on the road to West Georgia and came back and won in the second half, 24-10 over the Wolves. It was Furman hosting Division II Anderson last night, Paladin 20-23 over the Trojans. Ben Portnoy covers sports business for Fox Sports, is reporting last night that SoCon Commissioner Michael Cross is in the process of exiting his post as atop the league. The expectation that this will be finalized in the coming days. Cross has been the commissioner of the league since 2023. ETSU kicks off the season tomorrow against the Campbell Camels in Johnson City at William B. Greer Jr. Stadium, with the kickoff time slated for 5:32. Airtime here on the Sports Monster at 4 o'clock. As year two of Will Heatley gets underway tomorrow evening in Johnson City. Local college football scores last night. Tuscum defeats Bluefield State 42-7. It was Carson Newman coming back and winning over Tiffin 41-38. Presbyterian winning over UVA Wise 47-37. And Valdosta State over Emory Henry 38-10. High school football tonight in Northeast Tennessee. Dobbins Bennett travels to Asheville here on WXSM. It's David Crockett on the road at Westridge over 104.9 Nash Icon WKOS. And on AM 910 JCW, South Green plays host to Daniel Boone. All games have a pregame time at 6 o'clock, kickoff at 7 with the Food City scoreboard to follow. Elsewhere tonight, Tennessee High travels to Elizabethan. Science Hill hosts Morristown West. Greenville's on the road to Upperman. Happy Valley travels to Claflin. The Chucky Doak plays host to Sullivan East. It's North Green on the road at West Green. Hampton travels to Johnson County. Volunteer welcomes in Claiborne. Northview Academy goes to Unicoi County. Campbell County plays host to Cherokee. Unica travels to Southwest Virginia to play J.I. Burton. And Providence Academy hosts Franklin Christian. High school scores last night in football. Kings Academy over Tri-Cities Christian 44-14 in Northeast Tennessee. In volleyball, it was Science Hill sweeping Daniel Boone in three sets. Dobbins Bennett sweeping David Crockett in three sets. And Westridge sweeping Tennessee High in three sets. Sullivan East defeating Chucky Doak in four sets, 3-1. It was also Providence Academy sweeping Maryville Christian in three sets. In girls soccer, Science Hill defeats Dobbins Bennett 3-1. It was Tennessee High over Daniel Boone, 4-2. Elizabeth over Sullivan East, 6-2. University High takes down Cumberland Gap, 4-1. And the Chucky Doak over Pigeon Forge, 3-2. In Southwest Virginia, as their season gets underway this week, it was Gate City shutting out Richlands last night in football, 49-0. Union over Lehigh to welcome in the Jamie Harless era of the 42-0 win over the Generals. And Honecker sneaking by Lebanon, 21-20. Tennessee assistant basketball coach Amara Morgan spoke to the media on Thursday, and he says that Tyler Lumboy, the transfer from Belmont, is very close to being healthy for Tennessee basketball this season. He's coming back, obviously, from dealing with a back injury that sidelined him during the offseason. Also, Morgan said to the media on Thursday they're still working with Jalen Washington after, obviously, their injunction was denied for Jalen Washington for his eligibility earlier this week, but yet Tennessee is still not giving up on Washington being able to play this upcoming season. And Bristol Motor Speedway announced on Thursday that the Super Grip NHRA Thunder Valley Nationals will return to Bristol Dragway June 11th through the 13th in 2027. NHRA will also be celebrating 50 years of John Force during the 2027 season. 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
24: 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Boy, do we have a lot to get to on this Friday. Yes, we will give you SoCon football predictions later on this morning. We're going to do that in the 8 o'clock hour. In hour number 3, we'll give you SoCon football predictions as I will go through all the team schedules, all 10 teams, give you my predictions on each game, where the final standings will be, who wins the league, how many teams make the playoff, and yes, obviously that includes an ETSU preview as well. They're coming up later on this morning. We discussed it there in the drill. Obviously, Michael Cross, it seems to be the commissioner of the SoCon, is on his way out there in the Southern Conference. We'll discuss that there coming up later on this morning as well. There's a report we may have a special guest. I don't want to tease it too much just in case if something happens, but we may have a special guest joining us later on this morning as well. And as this happens every year around this time, 24/7 Sports releases their blue chip ratio. Now, they no longer call it the blue chip ratio. That's what I call it. They call it now Team Talent Composite. This is about now not only high school recruiting, but also some junior college stuff roped in there as well in these new numbers. Where does Tennessee fall in that? We'll get to that. They're coming up later on this morning as well. Also, we don't usually use the assistant coach's audio when they speak to the media, but I thought with the Jalen Washington situation for Tennessee, I thought with Amora Morgan, the assistant coach, speaking to the media yesterday in Knoxville, it'd be important to use that this morning to hear what he had to say about that. So we'll hear from him coming up later on here in hour number 1. We are taking your phone calls at 423-477-1064, 423-477-1064 on this Friday morning. Toll free outside the Tri-Cities at 866-333-WXSM. That's 866-333-9976 here on this Friday morning. Now, there are some important things I want to get to at the beginning, because I know we've spent a lot of time this week on the lawsuits and the injunctions and the new rules in the SEC and the Big Ten and the Big 12 and the ACC now and Notre Dame and all that, and I get it. We've spent a lot of time on it. But there's still a couple of important things that happened yesterday I do want to mention before we leave it for just to let it be for the next few days. And that is that yesterday in Texas, a judge has now once again pointed out that, hey, the SEC can't punish these players if we give them an injunction. Now, my rebuttal to that is, I don't believe the SEC is punishing those players. Remember what the new policy in the SEC states, that they cannot come back to college football, college basketball. That's what it states. Now, a school can still say, hey, we're going to bring them in. And then what did the new rules say that the punishment would be from the SEC if that happened? The head coach gets suspended for the half of the season. 50% of their budget gets cut. Their voting power in SEC business matters will be rescinded. I'm not hearing any punishment of the player being brought up here. Not any. So where is actually the point of where the SEC is saying, no, no, no, if a team does this, then this player is going to get punished in this way, shape, form, or fashion? We have not heard that yet from the SEC. We talked about that earlier this week, about why that may be a very important distinction in the way that they were handling this, was the fact that they were not going directly after the player in these new rules and these new punishments. Now, we'll see how this fully plays out. There's still a lot of questions still out there. Now, there's a couple different avenues that are different in each case. One I brought up yesterday is in basketball, to where you have two players that are right now already committed to transfer inside the league. Jalen Washington from Vanderbilt to Tennessee, and Mark Mitchell from Missouri to Kentucky. Now, Mark received his injunction late last week in the state of Kentucky. His injunction is still fine. He is still eligible. Also, Mark is still eligible under the new SEC rule about the former professionals because he never once declared for the draft, nor did he also ever go into and be signed by a contract by a team or be on their roster. He played in the summer league for the Denver Nuggets, but never signed a contract with the Denver Nuggets or any other NBA or G League team. Same thing for Jalen Washington with the Chicago Bulls. These were two guys who were out of eligibility at the end of this past basketball season. They did not put their name into the transfer portal. That's an important distinction here in a moment. But they also were not drafted, nor did they sign a deal with another team. They just went through a summer league process of a game or two with the Nuggets in Mitchell's case and the Bulls in Jalen Washington's case. Where their issues come into play is this. One, Jalen Washington's injunction was denied earlier this week, so he still has to wait for where the appeal process goes on that in the state of Tennessee. The second thing is where they both fall under this umbrella. The SEC has a rule. Now, we've discussed this rule when it comes to football because Daquan Wright and Xavier Harris, the two players from Ole Miss who are trying to go to LSU, are also trying to circumvent this rule. And the rule is that you can only transfer inside the SEC during the NCAA transfer portal period, which in college football is in January, which in college basketball is in April. And when it says you can only transfer in that time, it doesn't mean you have to find that home in that time. It means you have to jump in the transfer portal during the NCAA transfer portal period. None of those four guys, we're talking about the two players from Ole Miss in football or Jalen Washington, Mark Mitchell in basketball, did that because all four thought they were done with college athletics because they were out of eligibility. And then once they received the news that the NCAA was adding a fifth year and that they could maybe sue to be able to get their own fifth year, they then did that. And now that they have all received an injunction at one time or another, they have then have been granted a transfer portal by a judge. But as the SEC made clear a couple of weeks ago with a previous announcement to say, hey, our old rule still stands. There's no transferring inside the SEC outside of the NCAA transfer portal period, which falls under what Jalen Washington, Mark Mitchell, Daquan Wright, Xavier Harris are all trying to do. So Mark Mitchell, when Craig Pinkerton of the SEC communications office earlier this week released a statement to the Herald Ledger discussing why Mark Mitchell was still available to play under the new rule, he did not discuss the fact that actually Mark Mitchell though, was still ineligible to play by an old rule. And the same would be the case for Jalen Washington, to where something will have to be figured out there in the SEC rules. Now, the SEC, who knows, at some point could come back and say, hey, we understand that these guys have now received an injunction, that their situation is different because where they were during the transfer portal period, they were out of eligibility, and now they have eligibility now. They can look at that as a different circumstance. That is possible. And I don't think it would be the worst thing in the world if that happened. But at this moment, that is not the case. So you will see, as I believe you'll see in Kentucky, as you'll see probably at some point in Tennessee as well, Jalen Washington and Mark Mitchell fighting for their right to transfer as well as also their injunction as well. So all of that being roped into this one thing about the fact that they are trying to be able to get these injunctions in place to where not only are they going to be able to play, but also able to transfer inside their league. Because that is one thing that obviously is still on the SEC rulebook that they are not allowed to do. How that will fully play out, who knows? The SEC is going to find out how strong their rules are. Because we know the NCAA's rules are water. They're absolute water. There are no strength behind it, no power. What's the SEC's rules? What are the Big Ten's rules? What are the Big 12's rules? What are the ACC's rules? How do they hold up? How do they stand up? How do these new rules stand up even compared to old rules? Or does the SEC bend a little bit on some of these to say, hey, this is a special circumstance? If they don't let them transfer, I don't think it'd be the biggest issue in the world. Now, the interesting part is that Jalen Washington's already been around the Tennessee basketball program. Jalen Washington's already been publicly announced by the SEC that, by Tennessee, that he's already a part of the basketball team. If that was the case, at some point, doesn't the SEC step in and go, hey, wait a second here, fellas. We got a problem here. You're breaking a rule. Now, it could very well be the case that basketball coaches and even people in the compliance department felt the same way I did, that I thought the rule was only for football. Because that's the way it had always been talked about, was the football transfer portal. So when it was brought up yesterday or 2 days ago about the fact of, hey, there's another issue here for Mark Mitchell, there's another issue for Jalen Washington, I'm going, what is the other issue? And he said, it's the transfer portal rule. And I was like, oh, that's for basketball too? Yeah. Because it had only been discussed in football. And the reason why it was only discussed in football was because it was brought into play when football had the two transfer portal periods. When it had the transfer portal period in January, as well as also the transfer portal period in April, to where the SEC agreed on the rule that if you wanted to transfer in December or January, if you wanted to transfer then and you wanted to go from one SEC school to another, if you wanted to leave Missouri and go transfer to South Carolina, you could. But if you left in April following spring practice, you could not leave Missouri and go to South Carolina. If you were leaving Missouri, there were 15 schools already on the list that you could not transfer to, and it's the other 15 inside the SEC. And as Brent Hubb said on Wednesday, that rule was never fought. Nobody ever took it to court. Nobody ever got in a fight with the SEC about it. It was never argued, at least publicly, on that rule over the last several years. So because of that, it was only thought of as a football rule. But now, as Matt Norlander of CBS Sports had the report on Thursday, it is becoming an issue for Mark Mitchell in Kentucky. It's not currently an issue for Jalen Washington in Tennessee because their biggest issue at the moment is getting Jalen Washington eligible to play through an injunction because his injunction was obviously appealed and stayed by the NCAA on Wednesday in Davidson County. Mark Mitchell's injunction, though, is fairly new. Just happened late last week. He's eligible right now. But yet there's still the question of the transfer rule there in his case moving forward. So the uncertainty, the questions, they continue here in this situation and in college athletics and specifically in the SEC. It's going to be a very important next couple of days, weeks, and months for the SEC in the courtroom to decide how much power do these rules have? Are they the final line of defense when it comes to common sense in college athletics when it comes to eligibility? Is it the conferences? Is it the SEC? Is it the Big Ten? Is it the Big 12? Is it the ACC? We're going to find out very soon. 6:25 on this Friday morning as we continue on the Morning Monster and 6:40 the BXSM, the Sports Monster. Speaking of Jalen Washington, Tennessee assistant coach Amora Morgan spoke to the media on Thursday as he was obviously discussing a number of different things, but Jalen Washington was brought up a day after his injunction was appealed in Davidson County. We'll hear from him when we return on the Morning Monster in 6:40. Here's what some of the residents are saying about Preston Place Assisted Living.
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1: Yeah, weather-wise, pretty good out there. A couple of spotty showers or thundershowers today. Small chance, though. Overall temperatures back in those upper 80s. Plenty of heat around for your Friday afternoon, Friday evening. Could see a few storms in the mountains linger through our Friday night. Otherwise, for the weekend, upper 80s to near 90 degrees on Saturday and Sunday. From Storm Team Low Weather, I'm meteorologist Jeremy Eisenhoff.
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24: 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As we're along here on this Friday morning, Tennessee assistant men's basketball coach Amora Morgan spoke to the media on Thursday afternoon. He discussed a lot of different things, including Jalen Washington. Here are the comments from Amora Morgan on Thursday.
27: Who are you most impressed with their growth over the summer?
28: I think we have a lot of depth. We have some guys who are really committed to like our standard and our culture. I was really impressed with our group as a unit, just their focus every single day. There hasn't been anyone that we've had to fight on effort, attitude, focus, and all their approaches has just been to just come in and try to become the best version of themselves. And kudos to Coach Barnes. You know, he is as direct as anybody I've ever worked for. He was very honest in the recruiting process with each and every one of them that this could potentially be the hardest thing that they've ever done in their lives. And because of that, they've come out with immense focus, gratitude to be at Tennessee, excited about the standard that the guys before them have set. And, you know, they're just trying to take this program to the next level. So I would just say as a unit, I've been very, very impressed with them as a whole.
11: As y'all understand, is Jalen currently not eligible to play? And do you expect continued efforts to change that, perhaps?
28: Yeah, as of right now, there's obviously with everything, there's a lot of working parts and moving parts. And right now, we're just going to support Jalen the best we can just throughout this process and just be there for him just the same as we told him we would when he decided to commit here. So he's an unbelievable kid, unbelievable person. So we're just going to support him.
11: Is he currently on campus?
28: Yes, he's currently on campus, yes. But we're just going to continue to support him.
12: You've been a part of the roster for a little bit now, but what have your interactions with him been like, and how have you gotten to know him since he joined?
28: He's been a breath of fresh air. He fits everything our program's about. You know, we do a very detailed and thorough background check, intel check. You know, we call and ask strength and conditioning coaches, people on campus. We try to be as detailed as we possibly can, not only just from a basketball perspective and aspect. We just want to make sure we're bringing in the right people into our program. And he's actually, you know, uplifted our program with just his character approach and just him being in school as long as he has been. He's just kind of been great for our younger guys.
13: How weird or bizarre is this moment in time where everybody's trying to figure out who's eligible, who's, I guess, it's state by state at this point, but how strange is it just kind of being in this moment?
28: Yeah, we laugh and joke about it. Like, who would have thought that we would be reading up on all these legal, you know, different, you know, questions, answers, and trying to become experts and just all the different court systems. So it's definitely strange for everyone. You know, right now we're just operating with patience and just knowing that eventually the dust will settle and some of these questions will be answered.
14: You mentioned earlier about, you know, these group of guys coming here knowing that it could be one of their hardest summers. They're just going to have to work incredibly hard. What is it like being a part of a group that has already bought into that and maybe what you all can get accomplished having that understanding?
28: Yeah, it's been awesome. I would just say from top to bottom, you know, the younger guys especially, just their eagerness and just focus and understanding, like, what's in front of them. They understand that, like, in college basketball today, that it's really hard for a freshman to have an opportunity to play, right? Like, so they've been eager. They've asked tons of questions. They're coming in wanting to watch film. They're getting up extra shots, and they're working harder than most freshmen that I've ever been around, just because they know that we have a loaded deck. They know that we have tons of talent, and we have guys with experience. But then the guys that, you know, we brought in, some of the transfers that we brought in, just their approach has been awesome. So we're really excited, like, just, you know, for what the next step is going to be. You know, right now we're trying to, as we know, get over the hump and, you know, go from the Elite Eight to, you know, potentially the Final Four and win a national championship. And I think our guys' focus is right where it needs to be. You know, the first week of practice has been really, really good so far. Guys have been working really, really hard. And they know, you know what I mean, as things go, you know, it's going to get tougher and tougher. As coach is not going to let his foot off the gas, but they're all ready for sure.
15: Who are you seeing a couple guys that are increasing their vocal presence as you guys go through your offseason work?
28: Yeah, we're looking for leadership from, you know, different guys every day. Right now, Dwayne Brown, I would say he's been the one constant over the course of the summer. And it's partly because he just kind of knows and understands the expectation every single day. But the beauty of our, you know, our team is that we have guys with tons of in-game experience. And we're just looking for someone that, you know, each and every game is going to be a different situation. Like, who's going to be willing to step up when their time is needed and step up and be vocal when the time is needed. So right now, I just think they're all just trying to learn exactly what we need from them and what, you know, what, where they need to be, the nuance and what we do. They're trying to understand that. And I do think once they get that figured out, more of them are going to continue to be more vocal.
11: Where are things at with Tyler health-wise? Has he been back in practice yet?
28: As for Tyler, he's just, you know, putting one foot in front of the other, step by step, just trying to continue to improve and just working towards getting healthy. He's very close to being there for sure.
12: That's the same question about Chris. Is he back to practicing yet?
28: Who?
12: Christopher.
28: Oh, Christian. Yeah, so Christian, Christian's, he's back. He'll be in practice today. He practiced earlier this week. He's been great. He's actually one of our leaders in rebounding leading up to this week, so he's great. He really put the time in over the summer and got stronger. He came in and put on, I think, 12 or 13 pounds in his time here, even with, you know, the setback that he had. So he's going to be a great addition for what we do just the same.
27: What have you seen from Troy, and just kind of a tough summer for him with limited ability, but kind of stepping into a leadership role? What have you seen from him and his growth and where he's at right now?
28: What I see is someone that's chopping at the bit, that's anxious, that's ready to get out there and help the team where he feels that we, you know, he's going to be needed. You know, as a freshman, I think he learned just how hard it is to have success at this level. It's not just about, you know, the skill and feel that he possesses because he's a really good offensive player. But, you know, he's understanding now that he has to be a little bit more gritty, because that's what our program stands on, is just grittiness, toughness, togetherness. And right now, when you hear him on the sideline, he's loud. He's talking, he's enthusiastic, and he's ready to try to impact the game and be someone that can help us win this year.
13: How close is he to being back?
28: I think he's very close, just the same. Like, if you watch him work out, he's out there full throttle, full head of steam. Hadn't really done anything direct contact yet, but he'll be out there very, very soon.
13: Do you feel like kind of a little bit of a forgotten man just because of all the changes, and he was out for part of the summer? Just Dwayne's not the only guy back, I guess.
28: Well, you know, we do a good job as a staff, you know, just letting him know just to stay ready, and just encouraging him and just kind of, you know, reminding him of, you know, what went well for him as a freshman and what didn't go well for a freshman. If he wants, you know, to have more success as a sophomore, the things he needs to be focused on. And I think he's a pretty smart enough kid to understand, okay, he's looking at where we're deficient. He's getting a chance sometimes sitting out, is sometimes the best thing for these young individuals, to be able to sit back and look at it from a different lens. And he's seeing, okay, this is what we don't have compared to what we had last year. And I think he's excited to try to, like, add and fill a void.
27: I know last year I had multiple players tell me that Troy is the funniest player on the team. What have you kind of just seen from his spirit and the energy, like you mentioned, around the team and kind of keeping them up while he's down right now?
28: Yeah, Troy is great. He's hilarious. He always has jokes on the side when guys don't do what they're supposed to do, or they're not in the right place at the right time. He always, you know, makes these little, you know, remarks up under his breath. He's great. But I do know that, you know, he's looking to, you know, have a much greater impact than what he had as a freshman. And I'm excited for him, because just when you sit and talk to him, you can just kind of tell that he's matured and that his mindset has changed and it's grown and it's improved.
14: What excites you most about this team, where it seems that you do have so many options up and down the roster?
28: Yeah, like, it's just, you know, every night is going to be someone else's night. You know, hopefully, you know, guys come out and we're firing and clicking on all cylinders and we're making every shot that we shoot. But I do think it's exciting to know that, you know, when, you know, the team game plans for one or two guys and they're able to, like, bother or shut down one or two guys, that we have reinforcements. We have tons of depth. We got versatile bigs, we have versatile wings, and then we have guards that have tons of creativity offensively, skill and feel. So it's going to be a fun year. You know, our guys are really excited about it. And what's also great is our locker room is very strong right now. They really like each other. They enjoy being around each other. The energy is always high. And they also understand the expectation and what's put in front of them. They understand the opportunity that's placed in front of them, and they also understand what we're trying to accomplish.
14: Seeing Dwayne last year just a little bit, and then maybe early in summer, it seems like he's sometimes a quiet, more reserved guy. What has it been like watching him get more confident and being that vocal leader?
28: Dwayne is as consistent as anybody that we've had in our program. He's been so steady. Steady every single day. And one thing I do know is he's one of the only people in our program that have played, like, meaningful minutes in the NCAA tournament. So he also is one that's pretty vocal, you know, whether it's in film. I even hear him in the weight room, you know, and that's something new. Like, Dwayne last year just kind of, like, stuck to himself and didn't really worry about others. But right now he understands that he needs to uplift his teammates and understand that, like, we're not going to be able to get where we want to get to just, you know, by itself. You know, we need to get everybody, you know, moving and operating, you know, at the same pace together as a unit.
27: What are you seeing from Manny this summer?
28: His growth. Manny's been a pleasant surprise. Like, just his willingness and understanding of, like, what like needs to be done in order for him to potentially get on the floor. He's coming asking questions. You know, he's doing things that most freshmen don't do. You know, he's asking to watch film of Jermaine Mashak, and he's asking to watch film of Zakai Ziegler, some of the greats that came before him. Like, having an understanding that, like I talked about earlier with Troy, like, if there's an area that we could potentially be deficient right now, we got a lot of scoring. Like, who's going to be willing to be one of those toughness, hard-nosed connectors, guys that are willing to guard? And Manny's trying to do what he can to give himself a chance to play. He's asking questions, trying to learn about those guys that came before him. So, you know, and Manny's also been making shots at a high clip. We're really excited about Manny and his development and his growth for sure.
14: You talk about hard nose, but I'm wondering about Mashak and Ziegler's game. Is Manny really keying in on?
28: Yeah, just defensively. In my opinion, just like understanding that, hey, Tennessee has been a top 15 defense in the country year in and year out. You know, how can, you know, we continue to sustain it? How can we continue to have that? And we just need to do that with having guys with that type mindset that Manny has. Manny has the right mindset right now. He understands that, you know, as a freshman, you know, it might not be his offensive night every single night, but he's just trying to do whatever he can and find an opportunity to get on the floor. And then from there, you know, you never know what could happen.
24: Amara Morgan, Tennessee assistant men's basketball coach, speaking to the media on Thursday about a number of different topics, including Jalen Washington and others there for Tennessee. 6:43 on this Friday morning. 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
1: Happy Friday, everybody. Well, we're looking at weather-wise, pretty good out there. A couple of spotty showers or thunder showers today. Small chance, though. Overall temperatures back in those upper 80s. Plenty of heat around for your Friday afternoon, Friday evening. Could see a few storms in the mountains linger through our Friday night. Otherwise, for the weekend, upper 80s to near 90 degrees on Saturday and Sunday. From Storm Team Low Weather, I'm meteorologist Jeremy Eisen's office.
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6:48 here on this Friday morning as we continue on the Morning Monster and 6:40 the BXSM, the Sports Monster, 101.5 to WQTH D2 as well as we're along here on this Friday morning. So as we continue here on this Friday, last night in college football in the FCS, two SoCon teams were in action last evening. Chattanooga obviously was on the road at West Georgia, as we discussed yesterday afternoon on Sportsline. But also you had Furman hosting Anderson last night against a Division II opponent. We'll start off with the Mocs. They were down early. Sloppy start. First off, West Georgia was without their head coach last night. He was suspended for last night's game due to a compliance issue, it seems. Some sort of issue with recruiting of a player. There's no timeline on if it'll be a longer suspension than one game or not. But remember, that's the new head coach there. As he came in to replace Joel Taylor, who had left to become the head coach at Mercer. This guy used to be the head coach at Presbyterian last year. But so they did not have their head coach last night. They led 7-0 for a good portion of the second quarter after a scoreless first quarter. Chattanooga, though, got a walk-off field goal to go into the locker room. West Georgia led 7-3 at halftime. Then Chattanooga came right out and scored a touchdown in the first minute of the second half to take the lead 10-7. West Georgia answered the tie of the game at 10, but then it was all Chattanooga from then on as they go on to get the win 24-10 in Carrollton. Chattanooga does. Good win for the Mocs. Good win for the Southern Conference last night there in Carrollton for Chattanooga getting that win over West Georgia, as that needed to be a big step there for the SoCon to win some of these out-of-conference games early. Obviously, that's a big one there for the SoCon again. Chattanooga's win on the road at West Georgia. Remember, West Georgia last year beat not one, but two SoCon teams in the out-of-conference. They beat Samford in week one, which started the issues for Chris Hatcher and the Bulldogs that led to his firing last November. But then, obviously, as we know, they beat ETSU at home as well 3 weeks after that. So it's been a little bit of a battle there for SoCon teams against West Georgia since they came up from Division II into Division I FCS. But Chattanooga gets the win last night there in Carrollton over West Georgia 24-10. And then there was Furman hosting Division II Anderson last night in Greenville. It was the Paladins getting the win over the Trojans 20-3 last night as Furman moves to 1-0. It wasn't a dominating win there for Clay Hendricks and Furman against the Division II squad, but they still get the win 20-3 there over Anderson. 17 points for Furman in the second quarter, and then they only score 3 points after that in the fourth quarter. So not quite the perfect performance you would probably want there if you are Clay Hendricks and Furman last night, but they still get the win in 1-0 fashion. Elsewhere in FCS last night, Delaware State beat Stony Brook 41-34. It was Maine winning at Towson 21-18. Youngstown State routing Mercyhurst 43-10. Morehead State losing in triple overtime to Division II Ohio Dominican. They're at home for Morehead State 42-40. West Florida hanging on late to beat Southern Illinois in a big win there for West Florida in their first game as a Division I, team. They defeat Southern Illinois 34-31. Austin Peay defeats Gardner-Webb at home last night 35-17. It was Lindenwood over Charleston Southern 20-17. It was Eastern Illinois winning at Murray.

36-24. Trouble there for Jason Simpson and the Skyhawks early there at home with that loss. North Dakota for Long Island, 42-21. And for only the second time ever, a Division I team loses to an NAIA team. Northwestern State loses last night to Louisiana Christian College, 42-37, as Northwestern State falls to an NAIA school. It only happened one other time in history that a Division I school had lost to a non-scholarship NAIA school in football. It has happened now a second time last night with Louisiana Christian College winning over Northwestern State, 42-37. Also last night in the local Division II action, you had Tusculum. Nice job, Billy Taylor and the Pioneers, routing Bluefield State last night, 42-7 there for the Pioneers. Remember, they come to ETSU this coming week. Carson Newman trailed early, 24-3, I think it was, to Tiffin. They rally all the way back, end up winning in the debut of their new head coach, 41-38. Carson Newman gets the win last night. Mentioned there a moment ago, UVA Wise losing on the road to Presbyterian, 47-37, but good showing by the Cavaliers last night in Clinton, South Carolina. Going up against a Division I squad, FCS opponent. Obviously, we know what the Blue Hose did last year in the out-of-conference against some SoCon teams, but they have issues last night with the Division II squad in UVA Wise. That game, like the Carson Newman game, dealt with a lightning delay that pushed back kickoff more than an hour, but Presbyterian still gets the win in a high-scoring affair that had a combined 84 points. Presbyterian wins 47-37 over UVA Wise. And it was Emory Henry. It was close for a good portion of the night, but Valdosta State runs away with it late. Valdosta State winning 38-10 over Emory Henry in Georgia last night there for Valdosta State over the Wasps. So there's your local college football scores and some SoCon scores from last night as well. We know that obviously ETSU will be in action tomorrow when they host Campbell at 5:30. Remember, pregame airtime of 4 o'clock here on the Sports Monster tomorrow afternoon from the Buccaneer Sports Network. And as we mentioned yesterday, it's a big day of football on the Sports Monster. We'll get started with Don Hellman and Sportsline Saturday at 10 a.m. That will lead up all the way to noon. Then it will go straight into North Carolina versus TCU from Western 1 in Dublin, Ireland, as well as the broadcast of the Tar Heels and the Horned Frogs. That will lead then straight into Buccaneer Sports Network coverage of Campbell and ETSU with, once again, pregame airtime of 4 o'clock. Kickoff just after 5:30. I think the official kickoff time is going to be 5:32 there for the Camels and the Buccaneers at William B. Green Jr. Stadium tomorrow afternoon. So for the season opener for the Bucs and year two for Will Healy and Johnson City, that gets underway tomorrow. Remember, coming up later on this in the show in hour number three at around 8:10 or so, we're going to do our SoCon preview with our predictions for the season. And that's not just for ETSU. That's for all the teams in the SoCon going game by game, going through what the final standings will look like, what the prediction of how many teams make the playoff, and obviously that includes ETSU there for 2026 as well. We'll dive a little bit deeper into a SoCon preview next hour as well in a little bit more of a broader space there in the second hour of the show. Also in the second hour of the show, 24/7 Sports released on Thursday what they're now calling the team talent composite, what I still call the blue chip ratio, the way they rank out the teams with the most roster talent in college football when it comes to high schools and now also junior college former players there on their rosters going into 2026. We'll tell you where Tennessee is. We'll tell you who number one is. All that and more coming up in hour number two as well. We'll get you set for high school football coming up tonight, as obviously it's a jam-packed week number two in Northeast Tennessee. Don't forget, also week number one for our friends in Southwest Virginia. As we mentioned the drill earlier, there were three games in Southwest Virginia last night on a Thursday night. Gate City shutting out Richlands, Union shutting out Lehigh, the new head coach for the Bears and Jamie Harless. And it was also in a battle between Honaker and Lebanon in the Cole Bowl there in Russell County. The Tigers pull out the win close, 21-20 over the Pioneers there for Honaker of Lebanon last night. So there'll be more Southwest Virginia action coming up this evening as well. Speaking of high school football, don't forget tonight here on the Sports Monster, Tennessee Prep Weekly at 5 o'clock, leading straight into Dobbs-Bennett coverage of the Indians on the road at Asheville, pregame at 6, kickoff at 7, and then over on 104.9 Nash Icon WKOS, it's Westridge playing host to David Crockett, also pregame at 6, kickoff at 7, and over on AM 910 to JCW tonight in Greenville, I'll be down there for Daniel Boone at South Green, as it'll be the Trailblazers and the Rebels, both teams looking for their first win of the season

0: coming off losses in week one last week. Daniel Boone losing to Volunteer 30-20. South Green losing to Morristown East 27-6 in week one. Somebody will pull out the first win there of the season tonight in Greenville between the Trailblazers and the Rebels. Also, pregame at 6, kickoff at 7. Food City scoreboard to follow after all of those games as well. 6:58 here on this Friday morning. 1 hour down, 3 more to go on this Friday. We're back after this as we continue on 640 the BXSM, the Sports Monster.
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2: Cleveland Browns quarterback Dylan Gabriel delivered a commanding first-half performance against the New England Patriots last night. Gabriel fired 3 touchdown passes, including 2 to receiver Luke Floria, to propel Cleveland to a 27-13 halftime lead. His decisive accuracy provided a major boost in the Browns quarterback competition to cap off the preseason. I'm Addie Bates.
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7: Happy Friday, everybody. Well, we're looking at weather-wise, pretty good out there. A couple of spotty showers or thunder showers today. Small chance, though. Overall temperatures back in those upper 80s. Plenty of heat around for your Friday afternoon, Friday evening. Could see a few storms in the mountains linger through our Friday night. Otherwise, for the weekend, upper 80s to near 90 degrees on Saturday and Sunday. From Storm Team Low Weather, I'm meteorologist Jeremy Eisen's off.
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0: Time for a Monster Sports update on this Friday morning. I'm Jacob Towns on 640 the BXSM, the sports monster. MLB score last night. The Braves win 1-0 with a Chris Sale shutout. A complete game shutout there for the Braves as they get the sweep over the Dodgers. 1-0 in Atlanta last night for the Braves in Game 3. NFL preseason scores. It was the Bills coming back to beat the Steelers 28-27. The Browns rolling past the Patriots 37-13. 49ers over the Raiders 18-12. And the Rams defeat the Chargers 20-18. Titans wide receiver Wandale Robinson's being evaluated for concussion after he took a big, what they're calling a cheap hit, according to Robert Saleh, from Chicago Bears safety Xavier Woods during joint practice on Thursday. Packers star running back Josh Jacobs has been charged with 2 misdemeanors of criminal damage to property, according to Wisconsin court records, coming three months after he was arrested following an alleged domestic violence incident at his home near Green Bay. The Packers are also adding former Titan tight end Jonnu Smith on a 1-year deal there for Green Bay this upcoming season. Former Tennessee wide receiver Cedric Tillman for the Cleveland Browns is being released there by Cleveland as they drafted 2 wide receivers in the first and second rounds this past spring in the draft. They don't no longer need Cedric Tillman there in Cleveland. Seahawks are locking up Leonard Williams on a 3-year, $90 million extension for the defensive lineman, one of the highest paid defensive tackles in the league now. And the NFL is creating a new partnership with DraftKings, FanDuel, and Fanatics with sportsbooks there to access official league data, as well as advertise during games, intellectual property rights for the league, and team marks and logos for those 3 companies. Tony Romo, the former Cowboys quarterback, now CBS Sports NFL analyst, who obviously last month was arrested for a DWI in Wisconsin, has now been suspended by CBS Sports to begin the 2026 NFL season. Was issued three new citations stemming from that arrest on Thursday in Wisconsin, as he says he's taking full responsibility for his actions. A judge's order in Dallas prohibits the SEC from blocking an athlete's return to the league, even though they've already been in the professional ranks. We'll wait to see what the SEC's response will be. The ACC falls in line behind the other three Power Four conferences as they join with the SEC in saying that you cannot come back from college football or to college football, men's or women's basketball after going professional in those sports in the ACC. Steve Belichick, the son of Bill Belichick, the defensive coordinator for North Carolina, is not expected to beat the Tar Heels tomorrow when they open up the season against TCU in Dublin. You can listen to the game here on the Sports Monster from Western One as he is out thanks to an indefinite medical leave since early August. ESPN announces that the Nick Saban six-part documentary will begin on October 8th on the network. The MLB's pitching a free agency frenzy like the NFL and NBA have each December as one of their new proposals in the CBA negotiations with the Players Association. And the Tour Championship got underway on Thursday in Atlanta on the PGA Tour to wrap up the season. And it's Minwoo Lee leading after the first round by two shots with a first-round 62. That is your Monster Sports Update on this Friday morning. I'm Jacob Towns on 640 the BXSM, the Sports Monster.
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7: Happy Friday, everybody. Well, we're looking at weather-wise, pretty good out there. A couple of spotty showers or thunder showers today. Small chance, though. Overall temperatures back in those upper 80s. Plenty of heat around for your Friday afternoon, Friday evening. Could see a few storms in the mountains linger through our Friday night. Otherwise, for the weekend, upper 80s to near 90 degrees on Saturday and Sunday. From Storm Team Low Weather, I'm meteorologist Jeremy Eisenhoff.
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0: 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Two teams from the SoCon were in action last night to kick off the 2026 college football season. Chattanooga went on the road to West Georgia and came back and won in the second half, 24-10 over the Wolves. It was Furman hosting Division II Anderson last night, Paladins winning 20-3 over the Trojans. Ben Portnoy covers sports business for Fox Sports, was reporting last night that SoCon Commissioner Michael Cross is in the process of exiting his post as atop the league. The expectation that this will be finalized in the coming days. Cross has been the commissioner of the league since 2023. ETSU kicks off the season tomorrow against the Campbell Camels in Johnson City at William B. Greer Jr. Stadium, with the kickoff time slated for 5:32. Airtime here on the Sports Monster at 4 o'clock. As year two of Will Heatley gets underway tomorrow evening in Johnson City. Local college football scores last night. Tuscum defeats Bluefield State 42-7. It was Carson Newman coming back and winning over Tiffin 41-38. Presbyterian winning over UVA Wise 47-37. And Valdosta State over Emory Henry 38-10. High school football tonight in Northeast Tennessee. Dobbins Bennett travels to Asheville here on WXSM. It's David Crockett on the road at Westridge over 104.9 Nash Icon WKOS. And on AM 910 JCW, South Green plays host to Daniel Boone. All games have a pregame time at 6 o'clock, kickoff at 7 with the Food City scoreboard to follow. Elsewhere tonight, Tennessee High travels to Elizabethan. Science Hill hosts Morristown West. Greenville's on the road to Upperman. Happy Valley travels to Cleveland. The Chucky Duck plays host to Sullivan East. It's North Green on the road at West Green. Hampton travels to Johnson County. Volunteer welcomes in Claiborne. Northview Academy goes to Unicoi County. Campbell County plays host to Cherokee. Unica travels to Southwest Virginia to play J.I. Burton. And Province Academy hosts Franklin Christian. High school scores last night in football. Kings Academy over Tri-Cities Christian 44-14 in Northeast Tennessee. In volleyball, it was Science Hill sweeping Daniel Boone in three sets. Dobbins Bennett sweeping David Crockett in three sets. And Westridge sweeping Tennessee High in three sets. Sullivan East defeated Chucky Doak in four sets, 3-1. It was also Province Academy sweeping Maryville Christian in three sets. In girls soccer, Science Hill defeats Dobbins Bennett 3-1. It was Tennessee High over Daniel Boone, 4-2. Elizabethan over Sullivan East, 6-2. University High takes down Cumberland Gap, 4-1. And the Chucky Doak over Pigeon Forge, 3-2. In Southwest Virginia, as their season gets underway this week, it was Gate City shutting out Richlands last night in football, 49-0. Union over Lehigh to welcome in the Jamie Harless era of the 42-0 win over the Generals. And Honecker sneaking by Lebanon, 21-20. Tennessee assistant basketball coach Amara Morgan spoke to the media on Thursday, and he says that Tyler Lumboy, the transfer from Belmont, is very close to being healthy for Tennessee basketball this season. He's coming back, obviously, from dealing with a back injury that sidelined him during the offseason. Also, Morgan said to the media on Thursday they're still working with Jalen Washington after, obviously, their injunction was denied for Jalen Washington for his eligibility earlier this week, but yet Tennessee is still not giving up on Washington being able to play this upcoming season. And Bristol Motor Speedway announced on Thursday the Super Grip NHRA Thunder Valley Nationals will return to Bristol Dragway June 11th through the 13th in 2027. NHRA will also be celebrating 50 years of John Force during the 2027 season. That's your drill, sponsored by your neighborhood Quick Stop Marathon Markets, running when you run out, with locations throughout the Tri-Cities and in the Greenville area.
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0: Heading into the second half of Friday here on the Morning Monster and 640 to be XSM, the Sports Monster, 101.5 to be QTHD, 101.5 to be QTHD2 as well as we roll along here on this Friday morning. All right, Jacob Townsend with you on 640 to be XSM, the Sports Monster, and taking your phone calls at 423-477-1064, 423-477-1064 on this Friday morning. Next hour, we'll go through our SoCon football predictions as I've got them down. We'll see how it goes. See how people feel about these coming up there in hour number three. Also coming up later on here in this hour, the blue chip ratio, or as they're calling it now, team talent composite from the 24/7 Sports was released on Thursday. I still want to call it the blue chip ratio. That's what it's been for the last decade. This is about which rosters have the most talent on them when it comes to high school recruits and even now junior college players as well. We'll get to that there coming up as we continue as well on this Friday morning. But two teams in the Southern Conference are already underway this season, with Chattanooga and Furman both playing last night. Chattanooga getting the win at West Georgia for 24-10. It was Furman beating Division II Anderson 20-3 in Greenville last night for the Paladins. Everybody else will get underway tomorrow, including one game that is a conference game tomorrow, the Citadel on the road at Wofford and Spartanburg. You look at this year here for the Southern Conference, and we're going to discuss a few things about the SoCon later on, because obviously there was news last night that we touched on there in the drill a moment ago, and that is that Michael Cross, according to Ben Portnoy of Fox Sports, is reporting that Michael Cross is on his way out as the commissioner of the Southern Conference. We'll get to that there coming up later on. But as you look at this season here in the SoCon, there's so many eyes on the fact of how do you build on obviously just being a one-bid league now for the last 2 years, to where you've let Mercer be that team that's kind of controlled the league in 2024 and 2025. And even in 2025, Mercer was able to do the thing that never happens in the SoCon, right? It's always the case of no matter who the team is, no matter who your best team is, at some point, they SoCon it up. They trip over themselves. They slip on the banana peel. They step into that empty elevator shaft. That never happened with Mercer in conference play last year. The issue was it happened with Mercer in out-of-conference play, and certainly happened to them when they got blown away in the playoffs there for the Bears in 2025 as well. Even with the conversations about the fact of, hey, they maybe had some guys who didn't really want to be there last year, maybe even their head coach in Mike Jacobs, who really didn't want to be there in 2025. Yet, all that took place, and they still went undefeated in the conference. The conference was down a little bit. It's okay to say it. Doesn't mean that you now have to turn in your SoCon card, or that you despise the SoCon, or that you think less of the SoCon. But it is important to note that it is a very different league in 2025 than it had been in years past. They did not carry the weight in the out-of-conference, and even in the conference, they also did not even carry their weight, as Mercer went undefeated. You had ETSU lose games they shouldn't have lost. Western Carolina then lost to ETSU late in the year. You had Furman, you had Chattanooga, you had Wofford, you had all these other teams sort of in the middle of the pack. They were all kind of the same. Toss them around in the hat, shake it up, pull it out. They're all about the same team inside of 60 minutes of a Saturday. Now, how does the SoCon look in 2026? Well, we know what Tennessee Tech is bringing into the league. They're bringing in recent success and investment. They are investing in football. If you've not seen the pictures of their renovated football stadium, you should go look at them. They're unveiling it tomorrow for the first game against Monmouth. It looks different if you've been to Cookeville before. If you've been to a game at Tennessee Tech for a Golden Eagles game, if you've been to a state title game when they hosted the state championship games there, whatever it may be, it looks different. There's now air conditioning in the press box, just for one example. But with all that being same, they've invested in football. They're investing in sports at Tennessee Tech in this NIL NIL revenue sharing era there for the Golden Eagles. It's why maybe when you look at it historically, you go, I don't know if this Tennessee Tech move makes a ton of sense for the SoCon. There have been those to say that. I don't disagree with the idea that the history of it, specifically in football, doesn't quite make a ton of sense. But where it does make sense is when you look ahead and look at it in the future sense, this is a program and this is an athletic department that's investing, that is expected to stay investing moving forward. Also, there's the proximity. They make regional sense, which is important, geographic sense, and they also help out in the number of the other sports, even outside of football, where they will help, obviously, football go to a 9-game conference schedule. They'll help the fact that football don't have an even number of games, even number of teams, I should say, in the league as well moving forward, but it will help out specifically in the women's sports, where scheduling will be important there and now, to where you now have at least an extra team that you can have a home and home with in some sports, or even just add an extra series in some other sports and softball and sports like that moving forward as well, where Tennessee Tech will be a good addition for the league, in my opinion. But when it comes to their team this year in 2026, they're expected to be right up there once again. Now, when I hear people talk about Tennessee Tech, I think it is important to note, this is still a team, I believe, that could very well be the best team in the SoCon. Doesn't mean they're a top 8, top 10 team in the country in FCS. I think most likely the SoCon doesn't have a team that fits that bill. I think Tennessee Tech, on paper, is the best roster in the Southern Conference. When you look across the board at what Bobby Wilder and his staff have brought in, I think you look across and you say, you know what, that's probably the best roster in the league. Does that mean that leads to success? Because one thing I mentioned earlier this week on Sportsline was, having the best roster is great. Having even the best team is great. But look at Tennessee Tech's schedule for a moment. As you look at it there for the Golden Eagles this year, in conference play, obviously they have Chattanooga as an out-of-conference game next week, but in conference play, they have to go to Wofford, have to go to Western Carolina, the Citadel, and ETSU on Halloween. They could easily lose, what, at least two of those? Three of those? All four could be toss-ups. ETSU and Western Carolina, the third and fourth teams picked in the league. Wofford and the Citadel, both bottom of the pack teams, but middle of the pack teams, I should say. But both teams have a spoiled tendency to them, I think, going into this season. Therefore, the Terriers and the Bulldogs. Now, they get Mercer at home. They get Furman at home. They get VMI at home. And they get, what was the other game they get at home there for them going into this season? There was another one there. That was VMI. I think I said VMI. I'm sorry. But either way, they get that game at home there for Tennessee Tech, and then they obviously will be able to hold out. Oh, Samford is the other one. I'm sorry. Samford in early September is the early game they get at home. It was on the opposite side of the schedule. But with that being the case there for Tennessee Tech, they have a schedule where they could easily see a couple of those road losses come into play. Let's make a comparison. Look at Mercer's schedule. Mercer's schedule inside the league play. Home against Furman. At VMI. Home against Western Carolina. At Samford. Home against the Citadel. At Chattanooga. At Tennessee Tech. Home against ETSU. Which schedule would you rather have? I know which one I'd rather have. I'd rather have Mercer's. You get Furman at home. You get ETSU at home. You get Western Carolina at home. You don't have to go to Greenville, Colowee, or Johnson City. You do have to go to Cookeville. That could most likely be a loss there for Mercer. You do have to go to Chattanooga. And we'll see what that looks like there for them once you get to November. But your other two road games are against first-year head coaches at VMI and Samford. I'll take that schedule every day of the week if you're Mercer. I think it's the best, easiest schedule in the Southern Conference when it comes to conference games for the Bears this season. So, when I look at the two teams, I don't believe Mercer is better than Tennessee Tech. Let me make that clear. I do not believe Mercer is better than Tennessee Tech. But I do believe their schedule is a whole lot better. I do believe that you could easily see them lose to Tennessee Tech, but yet still finish higher than Tennessee Tech in the standings. Let's play that game out here for a moment. Let's say they lose to Tennessee Tech on November 14th in Cookeville. But yet they beat Furman at home. They beat ETSU at home. They beat Western Carolina at home. They beat the Citadel at home. They go on the road and win at Chattanooga. They go on the road and win at Samford and VMI. Is that out of the realm of possibility that they sit there at 7-1 with a loss to Tennessee Tech, but yet Tennessee Tech has to go on the road to ETSU, on the road to Western Carolina, on the road to Furman as well. On the road to the Citadel as well, was the other road game, and Wofford there for Tennessee Tech. Is it out of the realm of possibility that they lose two of those four road games for Tennessee Tech and they actually slip behind Mercer in the conference standings? Even though I think most people will leave the season going, I think Tennessee Tech's the better team. I think Tennessee Tech's the best team in the Southern Conference. But the schedules are still, even in this now this 10-team conference, they're still unbalanced because you're still only playing 9 conference games or 8 conference games this season rather than 9, because they did not move to the 9-game conference schedule until next year in the Southern Conference. So you're playing unbalanced. Mercer does not have to play Wofford. Chattanooga's Tennessee Tech game is an out-of-conference game. Same thing for Tennessee Tech against Chattanooga. ETSU does not play Furman. Samford does not play the Citadel. And also, it's Western Carolina not playing VMI this season. So there's a lot of these things that are going to come into play where it comes into scheduling that's still going to matter, unlike it has recently in the SoCon, because you just played everybody. Okay, maybe you get this team at home, this team on the road, this team got the opposite, whatever it may be. You can argue about that draw, but that's at least every other year. You know what's going to be coming each season. This year, it was a toss-up in the hat. You're going to get 8 of 9 opponents. How's it going to play out? Tennessee Tech got a little bit more of a raw deal than Mercer did. Let's make that clear right now for the Golden Eagles. When you look at those top two teams by the coaches' standings in the preseason, that when you look at it on paper, I don't think their schedules are equal in any way, shape, form, or fashion. We look at the Bears and Tennessee Tech, and it's why there's a strong chance you could see Mercer be the team that's not the best team in the league, but maybe still the team at the top of the standings, because they get a little bit of an easier schedule than Tennessee Tech does here in 2026. 7:24 on this Friday morning. Got to step out for a break. When we return, 24/7 Sports released their team talent composite on Thursday, what used to be known as the blue chip ratio. Where is Tennessee now ranking in this list this year? Also, with that being the case, who is number one? We'll look through the entire rankings, all that and more as we continue on this Friday morning on the Morning Monster and 640 WXSM.
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7: Happy Friday, everybody. Well, we're looking at weather-wise, pretty good out there. A couple of spotty showers or thunder showers today. Small chance, though. Overall temperatures back in those upper 80s. Plenty of heat around for your Friday afternoon, Friday evening. Could see a few storms in the mountains linger through our Friday night. Otherwise, for the weekend, upper 80s to near 90 degrees on Saturday and Sunday. From Storm Team Low Weather, I'm meteorologist Jeremy Eisen's office.
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0: morning. As we continue in the Morning Monster and 640 the BXSM, the Sports Monster. So 24/7 Sports released their team talent composite, what they used to call the blue chip ratio, on Thursday. The way they do this is that the average player on a national championship roster over the past 10 years was equivalent to a four-star recruit, therefore, a lot of these teams at the top of the list. So Georgia's number one for a second straight year. Oregon is two. Can we say that again? Alabama's three. Texas is four. Ohio State, five. Notre Dame, six. Texas A&M is seven. LSU, eight. USC, nine. And Michigan is 10 on the list. That's the top 10 on the list right now. Now, a few caveats before going any deeper here. Number one, this is the first year in which 24/7 Sports featured its own rankings. You can still use the team talent composite ranking that utilizes the industry rated composite, but 24/7 Sports believes its rankings are the best in the business, and this move reflects that. Great. Number two, the team talent composite rankings do not factor in a player's transfer grade, only how a player ranked as a high school recruit. That's a big issue. It doesn't reflect the player's career trajectory once they leave high school. We're working on it, says 24/7 Sports, but the team talent composite still remains a useful metric as a sweeping look at rosters. Now, as you look back over the last couple of years, 2021, Alabama was the number one team in the team talent composite with a score of 94-18. This year, Georgia is number one with a score of 91-97. That Alabama team 5 years ago only had 11 three-stars in the entire roster. This year's Georgia team has 36 on their roster for Kirby Smart and the Bulldogs. A little bit of an indicator of the NIL rev share era where you're just not able to stockpile the top-end depth that you used to be able to do so with there across college football. Now, as you continue to move through the list there, going forward, the SEC dominates in the top 20. That's no surprise. Obviously, as you look through the top 10 there that we just went through a moment ago, you had Georgia at 1, Alabama 3, Texas at 4, A&M at 7, LSU at 8. That's 5 of the top 10 for the SEC. The Big Ten did have 4 teams in the top 10, and then Notre Dame had number 6. But right after the top 10 is over with, you have Tennessee at 11, Florida at 12, Miami at 13, Ole Miss 14, South Carolina at 15. So they end up with 9 of the top 15, the SEC does. Clemson at 16, Oklahoma 17, Missouri 18, Auburn 19, Mississippi State is 20. So 13 of the SEC's 16 schools are included in the top 20 in this team talent composite ranking. Who are the three that are not in the top 20? Kentucky, Vanderbilt, Arkansas. Those are the three schools that are not in the top 20. Mississippi State's in the top 20. This is where the kind of the question of should Jeff Lebby be on the hot seat or not going into the season kind of comes into play a little bit deeper there. 21 through 25 is Washington, Penn State, Nebraska, UCLA, and Florida State. Therefore, the Big Ten with 4 schools and the ACC with another there in the ranking. Important note, the Big 12 has 0 in the top 25. So Texas Tech, even with their talent they're bringing in, is still not in the top 25. Also, nobody else in the Big 12 is in the top 25. The ACC at 3, with Miami at 13, Clemson at 16, and Florida State at 25, therefore the Seminoles. The only SEC team to rank outside the top 30 is Vanderbilt at number 43. 6 Big Ten programs rank behind Vanderbilt, who's at 43, with Rutgers, Purdue, Maryland, Illinois, Northwestern, and Michigan State behind them. So as you see that, you also look at the top there and you see the fact that there was 2 straight years where Alabama is not the number one team. They were number one in 7 of the first 11 years of the metric. They have never slotted worse than 3rd, which is where they are this year. Obviously, as you look at that there for Alabama, you move forward there, and you see that the Tide has never had 20 or more fewer 3-star recruits on the roster over the last decade. This year, they have 34, or 43 if you want to use just 24/7 Sports specific numbers. As recently as 2023, Alabama just had 10 former three-star recruits on the roster. Reflective of two things. Alabama's having a hard time keeping its high-profile depth in place year over year. When a five- or four-star recruit departs, the Tide usually replaces that player with a transfer. In fairness, that player is often someone who's played a lot of football. They just didn't rank highly out of high school. And number two, Alabama isn't recruiting like Nick Saban once did. The Tide signed top five classes in both 2025 and 2026 for Kalen DeBoer and the Crimson Tide, but there were far more three-star developmental pieces in those groups than when Saban recruited at his peak. And if you look at 2027, which is meant to be a smaller class for Alabama, the Tide currently ranked number 42 nationally entering the fall season. They still have a talent advantage, but it does slip down and is a little more even with everybody else compared to in years past. Teams that made jumps from last year to this year, Oregon moved up from number 5 to number 2 this season there for the Ducks and Dan Lanning. You have also USC making an 8-spot jump. They were 17 last year, the number 9 this year. Washington made a 16-spot jump from 37 to 21. Virginia Tech, in the first year of James Franklin already jumped up from number 40 to number 31 there for the Hokies. And Indiana, the no surprise, has made a 31-spot jump. They have jumped up from number 72 to number 41 when it comes to the composite talent. Teams that dropped this year from last year, Clemson dropped 9 spots. They were number 7 last year. They're now number 16. Penn State dropped a dozen spots. They went from number 10 to number 22 for the Nittany Lions. And Deion Sanders' Colorado squad, they dropped 16 spots from number 30 down to number 46 this year. You look at it there for Tennessee, though, at number 11, and that means they're number 6 in the SEC, ahead of Florida, ahead of Ole Miss, ahead of Oklahoma, ahead of Auburn, ahead of Mississippi State, ahead of South Carolina, only behind Georgia, Alabama, Texas, Texas A&M, and LSU there for the Vols. It's an indicator of the talent that is continuing to come in. We talked about it a little bit earlier this week. I think it was Tuesday, maybe. We had the conversation about Faison Brandon or Keelan Russell, the two first-year starting quarterbacks for Tennessee and Alabama. Which one was better suited for success in year one as a starting quarterback? And we discussed it in the idea of the fact that Alabama's had offensive line issues recently, and Tennessee's had a better running game than Alabama recently. And the fact that with a young quarterback, both those things you think could be helpful. You could probably argue either side when it comes to receiving core. Overall, I think I would take Tennessee's, although I think Alabama does have the best receiver in the group in Ryan Williams. When you look at that there, you don't have those conversations in your past because there was such a talent difference. And you're going, well, it's still number 3 to number 11 between Alabama and Tennessee, number 2 and number 6 in the SEC. Yes. But that margin is getting closer and closer. And I still do believe there's a difference in the talent that Alabama has on defense compared to what Tennessee has defense right now. I do believe that is still the case. There's still room for growth. There's still room to close there for Tennessee on Alabama when it comes to total talent on the roster. But you're starting to see that little bit of that gap being closed year in, year out, therefore Josh Heupel and the Vols. It was happening last year when, for the first time, they were included in that top group of the blue chip ratios, a top 12, top 13 roster in the country. Now this year, they move up a spot or two up to number 11, and you're going to see a little bit more of this growth year over end. And now also, you're also seeing the recruiting continue right up. Now, Josh Heupel and Tennessee's are expected to do a little bit more focusing on the transfer portal moving forward than what they have done in years past. After coming off this past year, they expect that that's sort of going to be a plan moving forward, is a little bit more of a transfer portal mission. But they're still going to go after high-level, top-end talent. Hello, David Gabriel George. So Tennessee is expected to continue to build on these roster numbers moving forward. You still look at it there across some of those teams up there near the top of their list. Obviously, the top groups, none of them are really surprising. Georgia, Oregon, even Alabama, when you really look at the entire build of the roster, that makes sense. Texas, Ohio State, Notre Dame, none of that is terribly surprising. Texas A&M, remember what Jimbo left behind compared to also what Mike Elko is already doing? LSU, same thing. USC and Michigan at 9 and 10. USC jumping up 8 spots this year compared to last year for Lincoln Riley and the Trojans. They did a lot of, obviously, recruiting this past year. They had one of the top classes in the country in 2026 there for the Trojans. That's already making a difference there for Lincoln Riley and USC. Also, Michigan at number 10. Will that continue with Kyle Whittingham? We'll have to wait to see there for the Wolverines in recruiting, because obviously that wasn't something he was major at doing at Utah during his time with the Utes. Very different situation, very different schools when it comes to their recruiting plan, you would think, there for Utah and Michigan for Kyle Whittingham as the head coach. But still, Tennessee number 11, top half in the SEC by a good bit. Still two other schools behind them in the top half in Florida and Ole Miss when it comes to composite rankings of talent. You can just start to see this difference that's been made in recent years by Josh Heupel and his staff in the building of their rosters in 2022, 2023, 2024, 2025, 2026. And now that's going to continue to grow there with them moving forward as well. 7:41 on this Friday morning as we continue here on the Morning Monster and 640 the BXSM, the Sports Monster. When we return to wrap up hour number two, we're going to look around what's coming up tonight in high school football across Northeast Tennessee in week number two in Northeast Tennessee as we roll along on a Friday on the Morning Monster and 640 the BXSM.
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15: Happy Friday, everybody. Well, we're looking at weather-wise, pretty good out there. A couple of spotty showers or thunder showers today. Small chance, though. Overall temperatures back in those upper 80s. Plenty of heat around for your Friday afternoon, Friday evening. Could see a few storms in the mountains linger through our Friday night. Otherwise, for the weekend, upper 80s to near 90 degrees on Saturday and Sunday. From Storm Team Low Weather, I'm meteorologist Jeremy Eisenhoff.
0: Thank you, Jeremy. 7:45 here on this Friday morning. As we're along here on this Friday, high school football coming up tonight in Northeast Tennessee. Dobbins Bennett travels to Asheville tonight. The Indians have never won a game in the state of North Carolina. They went there and lost to Asheville 2 years ago. They'll try to change that tonight. They'll also try to pick up their first win of the season after the heartbreaker last week to Knox Central, where they led 29-15 over the Bobcats with over 4 minutes to play before Knox Central came back and scored 15 points in the last 4 minutes and changed to win 30-29. David Crockett travels to Westridge as the Pioneers look for a second straight win to kick off the season after a 28-12 win over Unicoi County last Friday. They look to win in Blountville for Westridge, who lost a close one after they trailed big early, rallied, tried to make it a ball game late, but weren't able to pull out the win, though, at Tennessee High. They fell to the Vikings 26-20. That game's tonight there in Blountville. And also, over at our other sister station, AM 910 by JCW, Daniel Boone and South Green are both looking for their first wins of the season between the Trailblazers and the Rebels tonight in Greenville. I'll be there over on WJCW tonight as Daniel Boone looks for a win over South Green. Last year, South Green won in Gray. That was their first win over Daniel Boone since their first ever meeting in the early 1970s. Last year was the 14th ever meeting. They have played 14 times going into tonight. South Green won the first meeting. South Green won the last meeting last year. Daniel Boone won the 12 meetings in between. We'll see what happens tonight there between the Trailblazers and the Rebels in Greenville. Dobbins Bennett of Asheville here on WXSM. David Crockett, Westridge over on 104.9 Nash Icon, WKOS. And then Daniel Boone, South Green over on AM 910 to JCW. Some other notable games around the area. Tennessee High travels to Elizabeth in the night. Good game there between the Vikings and the Cyclones. Obviously, Elizabeth is trying to bounce back after the loss to Science Hill. Tennessee High trying to stay hot as they obviously had the win over Westridge last week, as we mentioned a moment ago. At home, they have to head to Citizens Bank Stadium the night though to take on the Cyclones this evening there at Elizabethan. Science Hill's coming off that win over the Cyclones. They're hosting Morristown West tonight, who lost to Greenville last week. Science Hill looks to move the 2-0 for Stacy Carter and the Hilltoppers. Speaking of Greenville, they obviously have maybe the biggest matchup in the area, yet it's out of the area tonight as Greenville travels to Upperman, a big-time matchup there in Class 4A as Greenville goes up against Upperman. Both teams sitting at 1-0. Somebody will pick up the first loss of 2026. A battle in Carter County as Happy Valley travels to Cloudland as the Warriors go to Roan Mountain. Happy Valley coming off the 55-0 win over Unaka last week. Cloudland lost a close one at home to Midway, 24-22 there for Zach Benfield and the Highlanders. Happy Valley looking to move the 2-0. Cloudland looking for win number one. Two teams who were not afraid to score some points in week number one. Sullivan East did so in a blowout win over Johnson County last Thursday night. The Chucky Dokes scored 60 on North Green last Friday. The Patriots now head to Afton to take on the Black Knights this evening and take on the Fighting Bobby Raiders. Sullivan East heads to Chucky Dokes this evening. That should be a fun one. We'll see who can score the most to pull off that win there between the Patriots and the Black Knights. Speaking of North Green, they have a battle of Green County once again. They took on Chucky Doke last week and lost. Tonight they travel to West Green as Caleb Slover, the new head coach of the West Green Buffaloes, gets a welcome to the Green County rivalries after they lost to Cosby last week, 33-25. It's North Green on the road at West Green tonight as somebody will pull out the first win of the season between the Huskies and the Buffaloes. Hampton, after their blowout win over Avery County, North Carolina last week, traveled to Mountain City tonight as they take on winless Johnson County, who lost to Sullivan East last week. Hampton looks to move to 2-0 with the win over the Longhorns. Remember, that's now Class 1 versus Class 3 in that matchup there between the Bulldogs and Longhorns this evening in Mountain City. Volunteer came to Gray last week and defeated Daniel Boone in 30-20 fashion for the Falcons. They now have their home opener tonight in Church Hill. They welcome in Claiborne there in that matchup. You would think Volunteer will be moving on to 2-0. Most people thought Unicoi County would pick up a first win of the season last week in the second straight year for David Crockett last week in Jonesboro. And they moved the ball well last week, just were not able to score in a ton of times there for the Blue Devils last Friday night in Jonesboro. They fell to David Crockett 28-12. That game was closer than the final score shows. They host Northview Academy tonight. Northview Academy, obviously a Class 4 team. Unicoi County, a Class 3 team. That game went to overtime last year with Unicoi County winning by 2. Now tonight, what happens in Irwin? Northview Academy's 1-0, Unicoi County 0-1. We'll certainly be keeping an eye on that one this evening there in Irwin. Cherokee shut out and blew out Pigeon Forge last week, 34-0, with a little bit of a new-looking roster there for Josh Hensley and the Chiefs. They now travel to a team that's had all kinds of issues in recent years in Campbell County. You would expect the Chiefs to move the 2-0. And then Unica. They have the longest losing streak in Northeast Tennessee right now as they sit at a 16-game losing streak for O'Brien Bennett and the Rangers, coming off 0-10 in 2025. They also lost their last five games of 2024, and they obviously lost their first game of 2026 last week to Happy Valley. They travel to Southwest Virginia tonight up to Lawson Fitchco Stadium in the city of Norton to take on Jacob Cottle and the John I. Burton Raiders. The Raiders are not quite what they used to be. Maybe you're thinking about your father or even grandfather's Raiders. That's not exactly what they've been over the last 5-6 years since COVID. J.I. Burton's been a team that's had a ton of issues when trying to find wins and even playoff appearances there for J.I. Burton. Could tonight be a night where Unica finds that first win since middle part of 2024 in nearly 2 years? I think it's a possibility there for O'Brien Bennett and the Rangers. We'll see how that plays out there tonight in Norton. And for our friends at Providence Academy, they'll be playing host to Franklin Christian this evening after Micah Hughes got his first win as the head coach of the Knights last Friday against Twin Springs. He now has his home opener tonight looking for a second win there of his tenure with the Knights. As we mentioned, the drill last night, it was Tri-Cities Christian falling to Kings Academy at ETSU. Final score, Kings Academy 44, Tri-Cities Christian 14 on Thursday evening last night there in Northeast Tennessee. That was the only game involving Northeast Tennessee teams last night in high school football. There were three in Southwest Virginia. Gate City blowing out and shutting out Richlands 49-0. Union rolling past Lehigh in the brawl for the bucket 42-0. And it was Honeaker sneaking by Lebanon in the Coal Bowl over in Russell County as the Tigers defeat the Pioneers 21-20. But according to reports, it looks like Honeaker may have lost their quarterback due to a broken collarbone there for Parker Lowe. And

Be another fun night in high school football as we got some big games coming up over the next couple of weeks. Is it next week, Dobbins-Bennett Gate City? Right? I think that's next week. Dobbins-Bennett Gate City, or is that the following week? I think it's next week. I'll have to go back and look at the schedule, but I think it's possibly next week. I know Union comes to Daniel Boone next week when it comes to Southwest Virginia versus Northeast Tennessee teams as well. As the Bears and Jamie Harless got his first win as the head coach of the Bears last night for Lehigh. Obviously, he steps in for Travis Turner, who's been the head coach, the only head coach in Union high school history, as obviously Travis was the head coach all the way up until around Thanksgiving a year ago, leading into the playoffs there for the Bears when he ended up becoming a fugitive from justice there in Southwest Virginia, and has still not been found by the police at this point in time. Now, what's that? 9 months later at this point there for the head coach there, the former head coach of the Bears, Jamie Harless, did a phenomenal job there for Lord Botetourt in recent years up in the Roanoke area. Jamie is an Abingdon native who wanted to return back to a little bit more of the deeper Southwest Virginia ties for him. He's obviously at one of the best locations in Southwest Virginia when it comes to winning there at Union, and off to a nice start there against Lehigh off the win last week as well there for the Union Bears last time, the win over Lehigh in the brawl for the bucket, as they have still yet to lose to Lehigh in their program history. Tanner sent a note in here about Dobbins-Bennett and Gate City. It is next week. Thank you, Tanner. But he also adds, it's the first time they'll play a game in the state of Virginia since 1971 when they lost at Salem Andrew Lewis. Also, Dobbins-Bennett hasn't won a game in Virginia since 1970, the year prior, when they won in Bristol at John Battle 7-0. Thank you, Tanner, there for those notes there about the Indians. That should be a fun one next week. I mentioned, I think it may have been the Tanner even last week. I saw Tanner, he was covering the David Crockett Unicoi County game for Tri-City Sports last week in Jonesboro. And I mentioned to him, I said, if you're going to that game, you may want to get there early, because if not, you're parking a Food Line across the highway, because that's going to be a packed house at Legion Field next Friday night. Huddle around the statue, everybody. It's going to be a fun one there between the Indians and the Blue Devils in Gate City next week. Therefore, those two squads, that should be a dandy of a matchup. Gate City looked good last night. Obviously, Gate City gave Dobbins-Bennett all they could handle last year in Kingsport at J. Fred. Now, this time around on Gate City's home turf, and we'll see if Dobbins-Bennett comes in there winless. That is a true possibility with going up against a good Asheville team tonight. Now, Dobbins-Bennett won last year in Kingsport. They lost to them 2 years ago. This is the fourth year of this four-game series, so it's been a little bit of the home team sort of controlling it, if that's going to stay the case tonight. And DB drops down to 0-2. I have to go back and look. When's the last time Dobbins-Bennett dropped down to 0-2 to begin the season? But that's a possibility. These first four games that Joey Christian has on his schedule, Knox Central, Asheville tonight, Gate City next week, and then after that, they will be hosting Oak Ridge in week number 4 there for Dobbins-Bennett. A brutal beginning of the schedule. And then none of those even count as regional games. You then finally get into the regional games after that with Morristown East, Jefferson County, Westridge, obviously Science Hill at the end of the season. They also still have an out-of-conference game with Bearden coming down the stretch, although the Bulldogs are obviously not what they once were there as well down in Knoxville. But just a couple of notes on the schedule coming up tonight and also in the coming weeks in Northeast Tennessee there with a lot of these teams as you start looking ahead to as this season continues to develop here in 2026. Hey, let me mention this before we go to break. I know last year we had a Voice of the Vols, Mike Keith, obviously on Monday mornings at 9:30, and you would probably be thinking, hey, are you going to have Mike back on again this coming Monday to preview game one against Furman? We've discussed this a couple times that the Mike Keith show is changing this year, that they're doing actually a daily show every day, and they're doing a lot of different production and different stuff for that, so his schedule is changing due to a good deal with that. So Mondays are not going to be able to be happening there with Mike, nor is he going to be able to be with us next week due to them starting the show on Monday evening. They're going to be doing a lot of different stuff there for week one with that being the case. He is going to join us, though, beginning September 9th. So not this coming Wednesday, but the following Wednesday. Mike Keith will join us every Wednesday at 9:10 is when the Voice of the Vols, Mike Keith, will be joining us moving forward in this football season. We'll start that September 9th, sort of post-firm, heading into Georgia Tech there for the Voice of the Vols, Mike Keith. So just a note there on that. So if you're expecting Mike to be with us come Monday morning, he will not be with us Monday morning. He'll be with us Wednesday, September 9th for the first time of the season, and then they will move on into the
rest of the year there if Mike

0: on Wednesday mornings throughout 2026. Tanner says that Dobbs Bennett technically will start with 0-1-1 in 2023. The Greenville game that was canceled with the Lightning. Yeah. And then you obviously had the 0-2 start 2018. Graham Clark's final year as the head coach, Tanner says, was the last time they started 0-2. So it's been 8 years there for the Indians. Could happen tonight. Then we'll see what happens there with Joey Christian and Dobbs Bennett. If you listen to the DB coach show last night, you could hear Joey's respect he has for this Asheville squad they're going up against on the road this evening there for the Indians. 2 hours down, two more to go here on this Friday morning. Coming up in hour number three, SoCon 2026 predictions. Who's winning the league? How does ETSU do? How many teams make the playoffs? All that and more coming up in the third hour of the show as we continue on the Morning Monster and 640 WXSM, the Sports Monster.
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2: 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Green Bay Packers running back Josh Jacobs was formally charged with misdemeanor counts of battery and criminal damage to property stemming from a May incident. His attorneys noted the official charges do not include domestic violence. The Packers and NFL are actively monitoring the legal situation for potential league discipline. The Packers may be without their star running back for six games. I'm Addie Gates.
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5: Plenty of heat around for your Friday afternoon. A couple of isolated showers or thundershowers, especially in those mountain counties of East Tennessee, North Carolina. Meanwhile, temperatures in the upper 80s this afternoon. Low 60s tonight, 88 on Saturday, 89 on Sunday. A hot end to the month of August. And it looks like that summertime heat continues into next week. From Storm Team Low Weather, I'm meteorologist Jeremy Eisenhoff.
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0: Time for a Monster Sports update on this Friday morning. I'm Jacob Towns on 640 WXSM, the Sports Monster. MLB score last night. The Braves win 1-0 with a Chris Sale shutout. A complete game shutout there for the Braves as they get the sweep over the Dodgers. 1-0 in Atlanta last night for the Braves in Game 3. NFL preseason scores. It was the Bills coming back to beat the Steelers 28-27. The Browns rolling past the Patriots 37-13. 49ers over the Raiders 18-12. And the Rams defeat the Chargers 20-18. Titans wide receiver Wandale Robinson's being evaluated for concussion after he took a big, what they're calling a cheap hit, according to Robert Saleh, from Chicago Bears safety Xavier Woods during joint practice on Thursday. Packers star running back Josh Jacobs has been charged with two misdemeanors of criminal damage to property, according to Wisconsin court records, coming three months after he was arrested following an alleged domestic violence incident at his home near Green Bay. The Packers are also adding former Titan tight end Jonnu Smith on a one-year deal there for Green Bay this upcoming season. Former Tennessee wide receiver Cedric Tillman for the Cleveland Browns is being released there by Cleveland as they drafted two wide receivers in the first and second rounds this past spring in the draft. They don't no longer need Cedric Tillman there in Cleveland. Seahawks are locking up Leonard Williams on a three-year, $90 million extension for the defensive lineman, one of the highest-paid defensive tackles in the league now. And the NFL is creating a new partnership with DraftKings, FanDuel, and Fanatics with sportsbooks there to access official league data, as well as advertise during games, intellectual property rights for the league, and team marks and logos for those three companies. Tony Romo, the former Cowboys quarterback, now CBS Sports NFL analyst, who obviously last month was arrested for a DWI in Wisconsin and has now been suspended by CBS Sports to begin the 2026 NFL season. was issued three new citations stemming from that arrest on Thursday in Wisconsin, as he says he's taking full responsibility for his actions. A judge's order in Dallas prohibits the SEC from blocking an athlete's return to the league, even though they've already been in the professional ranks. We'll wait to see what the SEC's response will be. The ACC falls in line behind the other three Power Four conferences as they join with the SEC in saying that you cannot come back from college football to college football, men's or women's basketball after going professional in those sports in the ACC. Steve Belichick, the son of Bill Belichick, the defensive coordinator for North Carolina, is not expected to beat the Tar Heels tomorrow when they open up the season against TCU in Dublin. You can listen to the game here on the Sports Monster from Western One as he is out thanks to an indefinite medical leave since early August. ESPN announces that the Nick Saban six-part documentary will begin on October 8th on the network. The MLB is pitching a free agency frenzy like the NFL and NBA have each December as one of their new proposals in the CBA negotiations with the Players Association. And the Tour Championship got underway on Thursday in Atlanta on the PGA Tour to wrap up the season. And it's Minwoo Lee leading after the first round by two shots with a first-round 62. That is your Monster Sports Update on this Friday morning. I'm Jacob Towns on 640 the BXSM, the Sports Monster.
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5: Happy Friday, everybody. Well, we're looking at weather-wise, pretty good out there. A couple of spotty showers or thunder showers today. Small chance, though. Overall temperatures back in those upper 80s. Plenty of heat around for your Friday afternoon, Friday evening. Could see a few storms in the mountains linger through our Friday night. Otherwise, for the weekend, upper 80s. To near 90 degrees on Saturday and Sunday. From Storm Team Low Weather, I'm meteorologist Jeremy Eisenhoff.
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0: neighborhood Kwikset Marathon Markets running when you run out, with locations throughout the Tri-Cities and in the Greenville area. Two teams from the SoCon were in action last night to kick off the 2026 college football season. Chattanooga went on the road to West Georgia and came back and won in the second half, 24-10 over the Wolves. It was Furman hosting Division II Anderson last night, Paladins winning 20-3 over the Trojans. Ben Portnoy, covers sports business for Fox Sports, was reporting last night that SoCon Commissioner Michael Cross is in the process of exiting his post as atop the league. The expectation that this will be finalized in the coming days. Cross has been the commissioner of the league since 2023. ETSU kicks off the season tomorrow against the Campbell Camels in Johnson City at William B. Greene Jr. Stadium, with the kickoff time slated for 5:32. Airtime here on the Sports Monster at 4 o'clock as year two of Will Healy gets underway tomorrow evening in Johnson City. Local college football scores last night. Tuscum defeats Bluefield State 42-7. It was Carson Newman coming back and winning over Tiffin 41-38. Presbyterian winning over UVA Wise 47-37. And Valdosta State over Emory Henry 38-10. High school football tonight in Northeast Tennessee. Dobbins Bennett travels to Asheville here on WXSM. It's David Crockett on the road at Westridge over 104.9 Nash Icon WKOS. And on AM 910 JCW, South Green plays host to Daniel Boone. All games have a pregame time of 6 o'clock, kickoff at 7, with the Food City scoreboard to follow. Elsewhere tonight, Tennessee High travels to Elizabethan. Science Hill hosts Morristown West. Greenville's on the road to Upperman. Happy Valley travels to Claflin. The Chucky Doak plays host to Sullivan East. It's North Green on the road at West Green. Hampton travels to Johnson County. Volunteer welcomes in Claiborne. Northview Academy goes to Unicoi County. Campbell County plays host to Cherokee. Unica travels to Southwest Virginia to play J.I. Burton. And Providence Academy hosts Franklin Christian. High school scores last night in football. Kings Academy over Tri-Cities Christian 44-14 in Northeast Tennessee. In volleyball, it was Science Hill sweeping Daniel Boone in three sets. Dobbins Bennett sweeping David Crockett in three sets. And Western sweeping Tennessee High in three sets. Sullivan East defeated Chucky Doak in four sets, 3-1. It was also Providence Academy sweeping Maryville Christian in three sets. In girls soccer, Science Hill defeats Dobbins Bennett 3-1. It was Tennessee High over Daniel Boone 4-2. Elizabethan over Sullivan East 6-2. University High takes down Cumberland Gap 4-1. And the Chucky Doak over Pigeon Forge 3-2. In Southwest Virginia, as their season gets underway this week, it was Gate City shutting out Richlands last night in football 49-0. Union over Lehigh to welcome in the Jamie Harless era of the 42-0 win over the Generals. And Honecker sneaking by Lebanon 21-20. Tennessee assistant basketball coach Amara Morgan spoke to the media on Thursday. And he says that Tyler Lumboy, the transfer from Belmont, is very close to being healthy for Tennessee basketball this season. He's coming back, obviously, from dealing with a back injury that sidelined him during the offseason. Also, Morgan said to the media on Thursday, they're still working with Jalen Washington after, obviously, their injunction was denied for Jalen Washington for his eligibility earlier this week, but yet Tennessee is still not giving up on Washington being able to play this upcoming season. And Bristol Motor Speedway announced on Thursday the Super Grip NHRA Thunder Valley Nationals will return to Bristol Dragway June 11th through the 13th in 2027. NHRA will also be celebrating 50 years of John Force during the 2027 season. That's your drill, sponsored by your neighborhood Quick Stop Marathon Markets, running when you run out, with locations throughout the Tri-Cities and in the Greenville area.
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0: 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Your phone calls are welcome at 423-477-1064, 423-477-1064 on this Friday morning. Sorry for giggling. Bud just walked in from the studio while they opened, was playing, had a story to tell me. It was quite humorous. All right, as we continue here on this Friday morning, it is time for Miles Golf Course Countdown to Kickoff. 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And on this Friday, August 28th, we are now just one day away until ETSU kicks it off in 2026 tomorrow against the Campbell Camels at 5:30 at William B. Green Jr. Stadium in Johnson City. Don't forget pregame coverage on the Buccaneer Sports Network here on the Sports Monster beginning at 4 o'clock tomorrow at 5:30 there for ETSU. And also next Saturday is 8 days away for Tennessee until they kick off against Furman at 3:30 at Neyland Stadium in Knoxville. One day for the Bucs, 8 days for the Vols. That's your countdown to kickoff. 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All right, it's time. Let's put it on the record. Let's make some SoCon predictions. Now, I'm going to do the other 9 schools first and then save ETSU for last. So everybody else will be in alphabetical order, but we're going to save ETSU for last. Just a note there on that. So we'll start off with the team we saw win last night. That is the Mocs of Chattanooga. They obviously get the win last night over West Georgia. They this week host Tennessee Tech. Remember, that is not a conference game. That was a previously scheduled out-of-conference game. That is not a conference game. Either way, they lose to the Golden Eagles at home. They'll travel to Eastern Kentucky. I'm going to give Chattanooga a nice another road out-of-conference win at Eastern Kentucky. They'll then come home and play Wofford in their SoCon opener. That's a win. On the road at the Citadel, that's a loss. Charleston, tough place to play. At ETSU, October 3rd. I was talking with somebody the other day about this game. I got to be honest with you. I'm at a point with this game to where I was with Tennessee, Florida for many years. I need to see you win it before I believe that you will. Specifically the way I feel about Tennessee in the swamp for many years. After last year, I'm at a point to where if you can't win that game last year in Chattanooga, I'm going to have to wait to see you do it before I pick you to do it. I'm taking Chattanooga to win in Johnson City on October 3rd. October 10th against Samford. That's a win. October 24th off a bye week on the road at Western Carolina. That's a loss. Going back to the Samford game there for a moment for Chattanooga, that put them at 5-2, and at that point, 3-1 in the SoCon. Chattanooga in a nice spot going into the back part of regular season play after the bye week. Then at Western Carolina, home game against VMI, home against Mercer, at Furman, at Alabama. Can they make a run to the SoCon title? Can they make a run to the FCS playoffs? Well, already told you after the bye week, they lose at Western Carolina. Home against VMI, that's a win. Home against Mercer, that's a loss. At Furman, loss. At Alabama, loss. After being 5-2 through their first 7 and 3-1 in the conference, I believe Chattanooga loses 4 of their last 5, including 3 of their last 4 in the conference. They finish the year 6-6, 4-4 in the Southern Conference. Let's go to Furman. They also were in action last night there for Clay Hendricks and the Paladins. Didn't have a dominating performance against Division II Anderson, but they still won 20-3. They'll obviously travel to Tennessee this weekend. They'll lose that game there to the Vols. Then they'll open up conference play on September 12th on the road at Mercer. I'll take the home team and the Bears from Macon in that game there at Five Star Stadium. I will take Mercer at home. Then they get South Carolina State at home. That's a team that some people think is a preseason top 25 squad right there on that cusp on the border. I'll take the home team, though. Give me Furman. And then on the road trip to Richmond, come on. You got to be kidding me. You think I'm going to take them against the Fighting Will Healy's? No chance. I'll take the Spiders at home. Tough place to go play there for Furman. They're 2-3 through the month of September, 0-1 in the conference. Then they really jump into conference play from that point on. They'll host Wofford and win on October 3rd. They'll travel to Tennessee Tech and lose on October 10th. They'll then come back home after a bye week and play Samford. That's a win. Home game against Western Carolina on Halloween. That's a win for Furman as well. They'll lose on the road to the Citadel. I think the Citadel and Wofford both are kind of similar in the case where I don't believe they're teams that can compete for the league. I don't think they have the depth. I don't think they have the total talent on their roster to do so. They have enough returning talent and enough players at the start to where I think they can play spoiler a number of times throughout the year. I already got Citadel winning two games at home against Chattanooga and Furman. I'll take the Bulldogs in November against the Paladins as well. Then I already told you I have Furman winning at home against Chattanooga. They went on the road at VMI late in the season as well. Tough start. They start off the year 3-3 and in the early part of the season. They close out, though, 4-2. Give me Furman 7-5 on the year, but 5-3 in the Southern Conference. That, with this year in the 2014 playoff, you no longer have North Dakota State, you no longer have Sacramento State. That could be bubble worthy there for Clay Hendricks and the Paladins. Important to note, against FCS opponents, they would be 6-4 there for Furman going into the season. Remember, they do not play ETSU this year. Let's go to Mercer. The Paladins open up this weekend at home against East Texas A&M on ESPN. That will bring all the boys to the yard, won't it? Can't wait for that game. Goodness gracious. East Texas A&M, that's a win for Mercer. Presbyterian, that's a win as well at home. They get revenge on the Blue Hose. As we told you, they'll beat Furman at home. I like Mercer to start off 3-0. Then they will travel to Atlanta to take on Georgia Tech. I will go on the road and stake the Yellow Jackets at home. I'll jump out on that limb. Then they will go on the road to Abilene Christian and lose as well. 3-2 there for Mercer. They split their out-of-conference games. It's conference games the rest of the way from that point on. They'll go to VMI and win on October 3rd. Come back home and beat Western Carolina on October 10th. And go on the road and beat Samford on October 17th prior to their bye week. Going into their bye week, they'll have four games left. I will have them at that point 6-3 on the year, as well as also already 4-0 in the conference. We talked about last hour. You get Furman at home. You get Western Carolina at home. It's a good schedule there for the Bears and first-year head coach Joel Taylor. Already told you I like the Citadel win at home against Furman and Chattanooga, but they have to go to Macon. That's a win for Mercer. They're then now 5-0 in conference play. Go to November. Go to Chattanooga. Chattanooga's off the rails. Pun intended. They're at the last stretch of the season there for Rusty Wright and Chattanooga. There may be moving trucks coming, moving in there to the scenic city by that point in time. Therefore, the Mocs, I'll take Mercer on the road against Chattanooga. At Tennessee Tech, I think Tennessee Tech's the better team, and they have to go to Cookeville. Give me the Golden Eagles. And then they host ETSU to wrap up the season. I will take Mercer at home on November 21st over the Bucks. I do not believe Mercer's the best team in the Southern Conference. I do believe they have the best schedule. I'll take Mercer at 9-3 overall, 7-1 in the Southern Conference. We'll see if that'll be enough, though, to win the league, or at least certainly that should put them enough to be in the FCS playoffs there for the Bears. Let's go to Samford. First-year coach John Gross coming in there to Birmingham. Obviously, the former head coach at Jacksonville State, where he had great success there for the Gamecocks for many years. But he's got to rebuild that program into a program that's going to be run very differently than the way of Chris Hatcher's air raid system for so many years there with the Bulldogs. It's going to take time. There will be growing pains this year there for the folks in Homewood. So they'll open up the year against North Alabama. We'll take the folks in Florence. We'll take the Lions in North Alabama, at home. Southern Illinois last night lost on the road at West Florida in West Florida's first ever game as a Division I opponent. West Florida jumped on them early. West Florida led big. Then Southern Illinois made the comeback with the backup quarterback after their starter got hurt. But Southern Illinois still lost by 3. I think Southern Illinois rebounds and wins next week on the road at Samford there for the Salukis. I'll take Samford to drop down to 0-2. They'll then lose to Tennessee Tech, and they'll come back home and beat VMI. I'll take the home team in that matchup between first-year head coaches. Then they'll lose at UAB and at Chattanooga. Samford starts off 1-5, but 1-2 in the SoCon. Then in the back half of conference play, they'll lose at home to Mercer, lose on the road at Furman, beat Wofford at home. You're going, that's a weird one, Jacob. A little bit short. Yes, but I'll still take them, though, to win there at home against Wofford. It just feels like one of those weird spots in Southern Conference regular season. I'll take the Bulldogs at home over the Terriers on Halloween. Then in November, they lose on the road at ETSU, lose at home to Western Carolina, and lose on the road at Auburn. I will go 2-10 for Samford overall, 2-6 in the Southern Conference. Now the Citadel. Already told you I like them to win at home against Chattanooga and Furman. How about the rest of that schedule there for the Bulldogs? It starts off with important games in week zero this week. They travel to Wofford in conference play for their first game of the season. I'll take the home team. Give me the Terriers. They'll then go play at Charlotte next week against an FBS opponent. I'll take the home team and the FBS team in that one as well. Citadel starts off 0-2. Then they will host Charleston Southern in week three. The Buccaneers, the other blue and gold Buccaneers that for so many years had ETSU alums as their head coaches in football and men's basketball, obviously there for Charleston Southern. The Battle of Charleston, I'll take the Bulldogs over the Bucks in that one. Give me the Citadel at home. Then they will host Chattanooga. Already told you, I like that as a win there for the Citadel. They have to go to South Carolina State. I think the road travels is an issue there for the Citadel. They'll lose that matchup. They'll also lose at home to ETSU. I think the town of ETSU wins out in that matchup there on the road against the Bulldogs in Charleston. They'll go to Texas A&M. That's obviously a loss. Hosting Tennessee Tech, that is a loss. Too much talent for ETSU and Tennessee Tech there. Overwhelmed Citadel, even at home in those matchups. At Mercer, that's a loss. Really rough month of October, therefore, Maurice Drayton and Citadel. But Maurice is a tough coach. He's going to be able to grow through that with his team, I believe. And they're going to bounce back in the month of November. Beat Furman at home, go on the road and beat VMI, but also go on the road and lose to Western Carolina. I think the Citadel goes 4-8, but 3-5 in the league, therefore the Bulldogs. Now moving on into Tennessee Tech. The team in the conference for the first year that everybody's loving right now. They're loving the new kid on the block. They love them more than Donnie Wahlberg right now, it feels like, for the Golden Eagles. They open up against Monmouth, a preseason top 25 game this weekend. I'll take the home team in Tennessee Tech. Next week on the road at Chattanooga, give me Tennessee Tech. Home against Samford, Tennessee Tech. On the road at Wofford, Tennessee Tech. On the road at Western Carolina, first test against the Kerwin Bell offense. Give me the Catamounts in Cullowhee on October 3rd for maybe a little bit of a slight upset over Tennessee Tech in that win there for Western Carolina. Furman comes into Cookeville the week after that. I like the Golden Eagles to get revenge and bounce back there for the victory. The host Eastern Kentucky and out of conference play after that. They win that one on the road to the Citadel. That is a win. On the road to the ETSU on Halloween, having to come to Johnson City into William B. Green Jr. Stadium, I will take the Bucks at home in that matchup against Tennessee Tech on Halloween. November 7th, they'll host VMI and win. November 14th, as we told you, maybe the biggest game in the Southern Conference all year, Mercer at Tennessee Tech. I will take the home team there as well. Give me the Golden Eagles. And then they will travel to Mississippi State November 21st. There'll be a loss there against the Bulldogs. I have Tennessee Tech going 9-3 overall, but 6-2 in the conference. What did we tell you earlier? Mercer going 7-1. The tougher schedule hurts Tennessee Tech. I believe Tennessee Tech is the best team in the SoCon, but they also have one of the tougher schedules with road trips at Western, at Wofford, at ETSU, at the Citadel. It comes back to bite them when it comes to their conference standings. 9-3, 6-2, those should still be enough for them getting as an at-large bid to the FCS playoffs, but not enough to win the SoCon in year number one. Let's look at VMI. They have a first-year head coach in Ashley Ingram coming over from Carson Newman. Ashley, obviously a friend of the show. We've had him on numerous times. Did a great job during his point time there in Jefferson City. But now the key to that is a whole different kettle of beans. This could be a very, very, very rough season there for VMI. They open up this weekend at Idaho State. Why? No one knows. We'll pick them to lose. On the road to Virginia Tech, their old coach Danny Rocco, now an analyst there for James Franklin. He left being the head coach of VMI to become an analyst for the Hokies there in Blacksburg. It doesn't matter. Virginia Tech will win. Bucknell at home, throw VMI a bone. Give them a win. At Davidson, who lost the Division II Concord last night, Lake Norman's usually all for a good time. I'll take VMI on the road there against Davidson with that. At Samford, we'll take VMI to lose. Home against Mercer, loss. At Wofford, loss. Home against ETSU, loss. At Chattanooga, loss. At Tennessee Tech, loss. At home against Citadel, loss. Furman, a loss as well. 2-10 overall. We'll go 0-8, though, for VMI in conference play. Let's head to the W's. Western Carolina. Eastern Kentucky to open up as a win. Hey, Eastern Kentucky, go ahead and just join the SoCon, why don't you? They're playing Chattanooga. They're playing Tennessee Tech. They're playing Western Carolina. Go ahead and jump on in, fellas. Eastern Kentucky at home for Western Carolina. That is a win. At Campbell, I'm going to go with the loss. I think Campbell's an improved football team. I think Campbell's a better football team. I think they're going to give ETSU problems tomorrow night. They have to go to Buies Creek. Coloey to Buies Creek. I'll pass on that travel. They will also take a loss there, I believe, for Western Carolina. At Cincinnati, I will obviously take the Bearcats there in that one. Presbyterian coming to Coloey, I'll take Western Carolina at home. I already told you earlier, at ETSU, I think Western Carolina loses in Johnson City, as they almost always do. I will take the Bucks against the Catamounts. Home against Tennessee Tech, they bounce back with an upset and throw a real wrench in the SoCon standings there at the midway point. Travel to Mercer, that's a loss. Nobody in the league has a tougher three-game stretch than at ETSU, home against Tennessee Tech, and at Mercer. Western Carolina has that stretch prior to their bye week on October 17th. I think Western goes 1-2 in that stretch, could easily be 0-3. I'll predict 1-2. They'll come out of the bye week, beat Chattanooga, lose on the road to Furman, but Western Carolina does what they almost never do. They have a really good November. They beat Wofford at home, they go on the road and win at Samford, and they win at home over the Citadel. I'm going to go Western Carolina 7-5 overall, 5-3 in the league. Same record I predicted for Furman. Remember, I have Furman beating Western, so the Paladins would have the tiebreaker there. Important to note as well, I have Western going 7-4 against FCS opponents. Wofford is next. As I told you earlier, I think they beat the Citadel this weekend. Gardner Webb is coming into town after that. I'll take the Terriers to win that matchup against the Running Bulldogs. Travel to Kent State, that will be a loss. On the road to Chattanooga, loss. Tennessee Tech coming to town, I think that's a loss. At Furman, loss. At Elon, that's a win. On the at home against VMI, win. At Samford, I'm going to go with the big upset there for the Bulldogs over the Terriers, as a loss will be there on the record for Wofford in Birmingham. At Western Carolina, that's a loss. This is a season where Wofford has a lot of excitement about it. They got as much returning talent as anybody in the league. But yet that schedule, I just don't think plays out well for them. You have to go to Chattanooga, you have to go to Furman, you have to go even to Samford, you have to go to Western Carolina, Tennessee Tech early. I just think it's a lot of losses that are going to sort of continue to build up there for Wofford over those early weeks. How do they respond in the month of November? We're going to get to ETSU here in a moment. I think Wofford beats ETSU in November. I think that's a moment where Wofford stands up and fights a little bit. They had ETSU in the ropes last year, just could not score against ETSU's defense in 2025. And this time in 2026, it will be in Johnson City. I will take the Terriers at home before a road loss at Ole Miss. Wofford goes 5-7, but 3-5 in the league with wins over the Citadel, VMI, and ETSU. I think Wofford's a team where, again, like I said about Citadel earlier, they're not going to compete for the league. That's just not who they are, in my opinion. But they are a team I think that can play spoiler, as we saw the Citadel against Chattanooga and Furman in my predictions, and I think also for Wofford against ETSU as well. Last team on the docket, that is your East Tennessee State Buccaneers. Now, if you've been keeping up and keeping track, you can already go ahead and predict what I have them doing in the SoCon. Let's go through the entire schedule, though. I do believe they win tomorrow against Campbell. They'll obviously beat Tusculum next week. They'll go on the road and lose to North Carolina. And then I think they come back home and beat West Georgia. And they get revenge on the Wolves, and they start off the year 3-1 after out-of-conference play. Then once they step into conference play on September 26th, I will take the Catamounts in a loss to ETSU. Made you think about it there for a moment, didn't I? I'll take ETSU to beat Western Carolina there in that matchup on September 26th. As I told you earlier, I'm not picking them to beat Chattanooga until I see it. I'm going to take the Mocs there in that matchup. On the road to the Citadel, that's a win. After a bye week on the road to VMI, that is also a win. Just an important note, we have obviously a lot of ETSU home games early in the season. Five of the first six games are at home. After they played Chattanooga at home on October 3rd, you will not see them back in Johnson City again until October 31st. They're going to be on the road at the Citadel. They'll have a bye week and on the road at VMI. So you better enjoy ETSU early, because you're not going to see them a ton late, because after VMI, you will get them at home on Halloween against Tennessee Tech for homecoming. As I said, I think that's a win for the Bucks against the Golden Eagles. And then they'll be back home for Senior Day on November 7th against Samford, which I also believe is a win. I think Will Healy does a really good job of getting his team back up after a tough loss. I think he does a really good job in those moments. I think we saw that last year, right? After all the turmoil of the collapses against West Georgia, Mercer, Chattanooga, Furman, you're able to come back and win those last three games in the month of November, the way they responded in 2025. I think they're going to do so again after the Chattanooga loss here in 2026 and have a really big October and November, in the early part of November, I should say. And everything will be in front of them going into the last two games on the road against Wofford and Mercer. They, at that point in time, would be 8-2 overall with only one loss in conference play. They would be 5-1 in the league with a road trip at Wofford and a road trip to Mercer left on the schedule. And then I think what almost always feels like it happens ends up happening. Ain't they lose at Wofford and they lose at Mercer. Kind of pulls that rug out from under you, I know. But you go to Spartanburg, who's going to have that last hope for anything good on their schedule, in my opinion, there for Wofford. Ain't that's a loss. Mercer's going to be playing for a conference title. ETSU will be playing for a share of a conference title that day in Macon. What ends up happening? I think if the home team wins, Mercer's had your number of late. And what a story it would be if Jalen King is that starting quarterback for Mercer on that day there on November 21st. I will take Mercer in a win there as well. ETSU drops down to 8-4 overall, 5-3 in the league. Remember, Furman's also 5-3 in the league, as is Western Carolina. ETSU does not play Furman. They do beat Western Carolina. Overall record is greater than Furman. Also, when you look at ETSU against FCS opponents, I have them 7-3 compared to Furman 6-4 and Western Carolina 7-4 there for the Bucks. But I have ETSU going 8-4, 5-3 in the league. When you look at the total standings, Mercer wins the league at 7-1, 9-3 overall. Tennessee Tech 6-2, 9-3 overall. ETSU, Furman, Western Carolina, all 5-3. Bucks 8-4 overall. Furman and Western 7-5 overall. Chattanooga in sixth place at 4-4, 6-6 in the league. Wofford and the Citadel tied for 7th at 3-5, but Wofford has the head-to-head win. Wofford will be 5-7 overall. The Citadel 4-8. Samford 2-6 in the league. 2-10 overall. They're in ninth place. And then VMI 0-8, but 2-10 overall there for the Keydets in last place. Mercer would get the automatic bid. Tennessee Tech would get in as an at-large. I think ETSU would probably end up on the outside looking in. Your issue there is the way you end the season. You're in such good position to where you lose those last two games, one of which on the road to a team that goes 5-7 to Wofford. Your other loss is to Mercer, who ends up being your conference champion. You have a loss also to Chattanooga, though, at home, who's a 6-6 football team. They'll be right there in the bubble. There'll be a case for, a case against. But I'm going to say ETSU, Western, and Furman all on the outside looking in on the bubble. SoCon get two teams into the playoff, Mercer and Tennessee Tech. But the Bucks, Paladins, and Catamounts end up on the outside looking in going into the postseason. So there's my SoCon predictions for 2026. 8:38 here on this Friday morning. Got to step out for a break. Your phone calls are welcome if you want to discuss that at any point in time there in the last hour and change of the show here on this Friday morning. You can also contact me on X at Jacob G. Townsend. That's on X at Jacob G. Townsend. When we return, we'll discuss more about those ETSU predictions there for the Bucks heading into 2026 as we continue on the Morning Monster and 640 to BXSM, the Sports Monster. 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
11: Happy Friday, everybody. Well, we're looking at weather-wise, pretty good out there. A couple of spotty showers or thunder showers today. Small chance, though. Overall temperatures back in those upper 80s. Plenty of heat around for your Friday afternoon, Friday evening. Could see a few storms in the mountains linger through our Friday night. Otherwise, for the weekend, upper 80s to near 90 degrees on Saturday and Sunday. From Storm Team Low Weather, I'm meteorologist Jeremy Eisenhoff.
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0: Thank you, Kate. 8:43 here on this Friday morning. ETSU predicted to go 8-4, 5-3 in my SoCon predictions. It's good enough for a tie for third in the SoCon standings. And obviously, as you look at it there for ETSU, I think it's about fair. Like I think the roster's better than it was last year. I do. I think you still have a lot of questions when it comes to the quarterback position, and I still have a lot of questions when it comes to offensive coordinator. I do not know what Brian Blackman is going to do when calling plays. I have no idea. And I know Will Healy's got a lot of confidence in him. They've been around each other a long time. They're really good friends. They go back to their days, obviously working for Gus Malzahn at UCF. All that's great. I don't know what he's going to actually be like in the game setting. And I still wonder what that's going to look like. And not only are you breaking in him as a new OC, you have no experience at all at quarterback. And you have no experience at all at quarterback's coach. There's a lot of questions at that grouping alone for me that maybe would change the way I feel. But also, let me be clear. I think they have a better team than Chattanooga, but they also had a better team than Chattanooga last year. That's why they led by 17 with 8 minutes left. they, I think, have a better team than Wofford. They had a better team than Furman last year. They still lost in Greenville. I think you make a case of a better team than Mercer. You could probably make a case they had a better team than Mercer last year. They lost, giving up a double-digit lead in the fourth quarter in Johnson City in September. It happens. It's happened. We can talk about them trying to change it. Until we actually see it changed, I'm going to remember what actually we've seen on the field. And what we saw last year on the field was, yeah, they're going to give that up probably. They're not going to be able to close the deal. They're not going to be able to step on the throat of the opponent. I need to see it. I'm going to see it to believe it mode. I got burned a couple times last year, my predictions about them. Don't feel like doing that again. Got to be honest with you. I've still got a little bit of burn on my arm from 2025. Now, our buddy SoCon John, who we love talking to all the time about obviously football and the SoCon and obviously most certainly basketball all the time as well. But when we discussed obviously ETSU with him in the spring, he predicted, I think, ETSU in seventh place or something like that. And I was like, wait a second, you're really feeling burned. Because he also had ETSU as his preseason pick to win the league in 2025. I was like, buddy, you're really feeling burned right now if you think they're finishing seventh. I don't see that. If we're talking ceiling, if we're talking floor, I think their ceiling's 11-1. I think their ceiling is winning every game but North Carolina. That's the ceiling of this football team. The floor, I think it'll be pretty low. Because I think there are some toss-up games. Campbell should not be a loss. I don't care how good they are or how improved they are. You can't lose to a team that went 2-10 last year. Let me make that abundantly clear. You cannot lose to a team that went 2-10 a year ago. I understand. I used the Fat Joe line yesterday. But guess what? Yesterday's price still matters in this extent because you were still 2-10 a year ago for Campbell. 2-10. You can't lose to them. If it's close, we can live with it. You can build from it. Talk about growth from week one to week two. Nothing happens more than that, blah, blah, blah, blah. We can use all the coach speak. You can't lose to a team that went 2-10 in 2025. I know all the fourth quarter stuff. I know all the numbers. We went through it many times with Chris Haymeyer, the radio guy, yesterday, and when we had him on last month as well. Doesn't matter. You can't lose to a team that went 2-10. Tusculum is not a toss-up. North Carolina, not a toss-up. West Georgia shouldn't be a toss-up. We just saw Chattanooga go down there and win by two touchdowns last night. Shouldn't be a toss-up. Let's mark that down as a win. Let's just do it. So right there's already three for you. Western's a toss-up. Chattanooga's a toss-up. Citadel on the road's a toss-up. At VMI, you should not lose that game. Home against Tennessee Tech, toss-up. Home against Samford, should not lose that game. At Wofford, at Mercer, toss-ups. So your floor is probably about 5-7. Your ceiling's 11-1. Your floor is 5-7. Meet in the middle, we'll call it 8-4. That's what we did. I think there's a couple things you can certainly nitpick. If you want to tell me, hey, if you're losing the Chattanooga at home, you're going to lose to Tennessee Tech, I'm fine with that. I could easily see that happening. Easily see that happening. You're telling me you believe that this year will beat Chattanooga? Great. You have more faith than I do. I need to see it. I've tried to believe it multiple times over the last several years. Haven't seen it. The only time I've seen it was when I was a student. It's been a while. Austin Herrick ain't walking through that door. So, with all that being the case, I'm going 8-4, 5-3. Now, again, 7-3 in FCS games. You take out the loss to North Carolina. You take out the win over Tusculum. 7-3 in FCS games. That's going to put them on the bubble. Can make a strong case. That's enough there for them to get into the FCS playoffs. They would have, though, two what would be described, I think, as bad losses. Chattanooga at home, on the road at Wofford. Chattanooga, 6-6 football team. Wofford, a 5-7 football team. I think you can make the strong case those are two bad losses. Mercer's not a bad loss. You would have quality wins over Tennessee Tech and Western Carolina. What would be helpful in this case would be this. The problem is you're going to have ETSU, Furman, and Western trying to make cases against each other. Now, ETSU, I would think, would have the tiebreaker over both. Certainly over Western, they have the head-to-head win. But also over Furman with the fact of they both beat Western, yes, but also, ETSU is the better FCS record. ETSU at 7-3, Furman at 6-4, also better overall record as well, 8-4 to 7-5. ETSU would have a win over Tennessee Tech. Furman wouldn't have that. Furman's best win on their resume would be Western Carolina, while that's ETSU's second best win on their resume behind Tennessee Tech. Furman lost to Tennessee Tech. Furman lost to Mercer. Furman lost to the Citadel and on the road at Richmond. They didn't have any bad losses. That'd be a case there for Clay Hendricks and Furman, except for Citadel would be a bad loss. Let me rephrase that. Citadel would be a bad loss. 4-8 squad, that's a bad loss. So you'd have one bad loss compared to the two. You would try to sort of compare each other there. I still think ETSU would be that third team from the SoCon if there was one. I just don't know if there would be one in this scenario. It seems that would be a case for them to be one of the first four out. If they do get in, it would be one of those last teams in. One of those 23, 24, and you're ranking out the teams that got into the field, and they would obviously be going on the road in the first round of the playoffs there for the Bucks in this scenario, there for ETSU and Will Healy. So we'll see what ends up playing out there with them moving forward, but I'm going 8-4 for the Bucks, 5-3 in the SoCon, tie for third in the Southern Conference as well, and missing just out on the FCS playoffs there for the Bucks in 2026. 8:50 on this Friday morning as we continue here on the Morning Monster on 640 WXSM, the Sports Monster, 101.5 WQTHD2. Step out for a break. Back to wrap up hour number three after this on 640 WXSM, the Sports Monster.
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4: Happy Friday, everybody. Well, we're looking at weather-wise, pretty good out there. A couple of spotty showers or thunder showers today. Small chance, though. Overall temperatures back in those upper 80s. Plenty of heat around for your Friday afternoon, Friday evening. Could see a few storms in the mountains linger through our Friday night. Otherwise, for the weekend, upper 80s to near 90 degrees on Saturday and Sunday. From Storm Team Low Weather, I'm meteorologist Jeremy Eisenhoff.
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6: On this Friday morning's wrap up hour number three here on this Friday. Did you watch the Braves last night? Chris Sale went all Tom Glavine on him, huh? Just give me one. One's all I need. Complete game shutout for Chris Sale, fourth of his career. As he asked to stay in the game in the ninth inning. Walt Weiss showed him some trust. Two guys on the base paths. Go ahead, runs at first base. Able to work out of it there. As a fun end of the game last night there for the Braves on their way to a 1-0 win over Los Angeles. Drake Baldwin on the first pitch at the bottom of the first hit a solo home run to right field over Yamamoto. And that was the only run of the night. Only a combined 9 hits between the two teams. Braves get the sweep. They win all three games by 1 run each. Win all three by a combined 3 runs as they get the sweep over the Dodgers. They now take the season series 5-1 over Los Angeles as well. They're still one game back of the Dodgers for that 2-seed spot in the National League as we sit here on August 28th. But a nice showing there for the Braves. Just last week, it was trouble once again. It was, hey, the Phillies are catching up to you, all this different stuff. Now they've won 4 straight after beating the Brewers on Sunday in Williamsport and now obviously taking the sweep over the Dodgers. The Rockies come to town this weekend. They take on, they go from the best team in the NL West to the worst team in the NL West with the Rockies tonight at 7:15. And then also they will have the Rockies tomorrow at 4:10 and Sunday at 1:35 there in Atlanta before they have a one-game series against the Giants on Monday. That's a game that got postponed due to the weather earlier this year. They're against Vitello and San Francisco before they head to Washington on Tuesday for a 3-game set there against the, or a 2-game set, I should say, against the Nationals on Tuesday and Wednesday. So that's what to look forward to there for the Braves. Next weekend, big series in Philadelphia there for the Braves and the Phillies. 8:58 on this Friday morning. 3 hours down, one more to go. Coming up in the final hour, we'll look ahead to ETSU and Campbell tomorrow there for the Bucks and the Camels. We'll discuss that game. Also, change is coming to the Southern Conference. We'll discuss that as well. And we'll go through the final thoughts there, some picks for the weekend in college football as we continue to the final hour of a Friday on the Morning Monster and 640 the BXSM, the Sports Monster.
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8: In their preseason finale at Highmark Stadium, the Buffalo Bills edged out the Pittsburgh Steelers 28-27. Late game depth proved decisive as secondary units traded scoring drives, with Pittsburgh's passing attack keeping things close down to the wire. Buffalo secures the win, shifting both teams' focus to roster cuts. Will the Steelers keep 4 quarterbacks? I think so. I'm Maddie Bates.
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1: Plenty of heat around for your Friday afternoon. A couple of isolated showers or thundershowers, especially in those mountain counties of East Tennessee, North Carolina. Meanwhile, temperatures in the upper 80s this afternoon. Low 60s tonight, 88 on Saturday, 89 on Sunday, a hot end to the month of August. And it looks like that summertime heat continues into next week. From Storm Team Low Weather, I'm meteorologist Jeremy Eisenhoff.
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5: Time for a monster sports update on this Friday morning. I'm Jacob Towns on 640 WXSM, the sports monster. MLB score last night. The Braves win 1-0 with a Chris Sale shutout. A complete game shutout there for the Braves as they get the sweep over the Dodgers. 1-0 in Atlanta last night for the Braves in Game 3. NFL preseason scores. It was the Bills coming back to beat the Steelers 28-27. The Browns rolling past the Patriots 37-13. 49ers over the Raiders 18-12. And the Rams defeat the Chargers 20-18. Titans wide receiver Wandale Robinson's being evaluated for concussion after he took a big, what they're calling a cheap hit, according to Robert Saleh, from Chicago Bears safety Xavier Woods during joint practice on Thursday. Packers star running back Josh Jacobs has been charged with two misdemeanors of criminal damage to property, according to Wisconsin court records, coming three months after he was arrested following an alleged domestic violence incident at his home near Green Bay. The Packers are also adding former Titan tight end Jonnu Smith on a one-year deal there for Green Bay this upcoming season. Former Tennessee wide receiver Cedric Tillman for the Cleveland Browns is being released there by Cleveland as they drafted two wide receivers in the first and second rounds this past spring in the draft. They don't no longer need Cedric Tillman there in Cleveland. Seahawks are locking up Leonard Williams on a three-year, $90 million extension for the defensive lineman, one of the highest-paid defensive tackles in the league now. And the NFL is creating a new partnership with DraftKings, FanDuel, and Fanatics with sportsbooks there to access official league data, as well as advertise during games, intellectual property rights for the league, and team marks and logos for those three companies. Tony Romo, the former Cowboys quarterback, now CBS Sports NFL analyst, who obviously last month was arrested for a DWI in Wisconsin, has now been suspended by CBS Sports to begin the 2026 NFL season. Was issued three new citations stemming from that arrest on Thursday in Wisconsin, as he says he's taking full responsibility for his actions. A judge's order in Dallas prohibits the SEC from blocking an athlete's return to the league, even though they've already been in the professional ranks. We'll wait to see what the SEC's response will be. The ACC falls in line behind the other three Power Four conferences as they join with the SEC in saying that you cannot come back from college football or to college football, men's or women's basketball after going professional in those sports in the ACC. Steve Belichick, the son of Bill Belichick, the defensive coordinator for North Carolina, is not expected to beat the Tar Heels tomorrow when they open up the season against TCU in Dublin. You can listen to the game here on the Sports Monster from Western One as he is out thanks to an indefinite medical leave since early August. ESPN announces that the Nick Saban six-part documentary will begin on October 8th on the network. The MLB is pitching a free agency frenzy like the NFL and NBA have each December as one of their new proposals in the CBA negotiations with the Players Association. And the Tour Championship got underway on Thursday in Atlanta on the PGA Tour to wrap up the season. And it's Minwoo Lee leading after the first round by two shots with a first-round 62. That is your Monster Sports Update on this Friday morning. I'm Jacob Towns on 640 WXSM, the Sports Monster.
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1: Happy Friday, everybody. Well, we're looking at weather-wise, pretty good out there. A couple of spotty showers or thundershowers today. Small chance, though. Overall temperatures back in those upper 80s. Plenty of heat around for your Friday afternoon, Friday evening. Could see a few storms in the mountains linger through our Friday night. Otherwise, for the weekend, upper 80s to near 90 degrees on Saturday and Sunday. From Storm Team Low Weather, I'm meteorologist Jeremy Eisenhoff.
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15: 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Two teams from the SoCon were in action last night to kick off the 2026 college football season. Chattanooga went on the road to West Georgia and came back and won in the second half, 24-10 over the Wolves. It was Furman hosting Division II Anderson last night, Paladins winning 20-3 over the Trojans. Ben Portnoy covers sports business for Fox Sports, was reporting last night that SoCon Commissioner Michael Cross is in the process of exiting his post as atop the league. The expectation that this will be finalized in the coming days. Cross has been the commissioner of the league since 2023. ETSU kicks off the season tomorrow against the Campbell Camels in Johnson City at William B. Greer Jr. Stadium, with the kickoff time slated for 5:32. Airtime here on the Sports Monster at 4 o'clock. As year 2 of Will Healy gets underway tomorrow evening in Johnson City. Local college football scores last night. Tuscum defeats Bluefield State 42-7. It was Carson Newman coming back and winning over Tiffin 41-38. Presbyterian winning over UVA Wise 47-37. And Valdosta State over Emory Henry 38-10. High school football tonight in Northeast Tennessee. Dobbins Bennett travels to Asheville here on WXSM. It's David Crockett on the road at Westridge over 104.9 Nash Icon WKOS. And on AM 910 JCW, South Green plays host to Daniel Boone. All games have a pregame time of 6 o'clock, kickoff at 7 with the Food City scoreboard to follow. Elsewhere tonight, Tennessee High travels to Elizabethton. Science Hill hosts Morristown West. Greenville's on the road to Upperman. Happy Valley travels to Claflin. The Chucky Doak plays host to Sullivan East. It's North Green on the road at West Green. Hampton travels to Johnson County. Volunteer welcomes in Claiborne. Northview Academy goes to Unicoi County. Campbell County plays host to Cherokee. Unica travels to Southwest Virginia to play J.I. Burton. And Providence Academy hosts Franklin Christian. High school scores last night in football. Kings Academy over Tri-Cities Christian 44-14 in Northeast Tennessee. In volleyball, it was Science Hill sweeping Daniel Boone in three sets. Dobbins Bennett sweeping David Crockett in three sets. And Western sweeping Tennessee High in three sets. Sullivan East defeating Chucky Doak in four sets, 3-1. It was also Providence Academy sweeping Maryville Christian in three sets. In girls soccer, Science Hill defeats Dobbins Bennett 3-1. It was Tennessee High over Daniel Boone 4-2. Elizabethan over Sullivan East 6-2. University High takes down Cumberland Gap 4-1. And the Chucky Doak over Pigeon Forge 3-2. In Southwest Virginia, as their season gets underway this week, it was Gate City shutting out Richlands last night in football, 49-0. Union over Lehigh to welcome in the Jamie Harless era of the 42-0 win over the Generals. And Honecker sneaking by Lebanon, 21-20. Tennessee assistant basketball coach Amara Morgan spoke to the media on Thursday, and he says that Tyler Lumboy, the transfer from Belmont, is very close to being healthy for Tennessee basketball this season. He's coming back, obviously, from dealing with a back injury that sidelined him during the offseason. Also, Morgan said to the media on Thursday they're still working with Jalen Washington after, obviously, their injunction was denied for Jalen Washington for his eligibility earlier this week, but yet Tennessee is still not giving up on Washington being able to play this upcoming season. And Bristol Motor Speedway announced on Thursday that the Super Grip NHRA Thunder Valley Nationals will return to Bristol Dragway June 11th through the 13th in 2027. NHRA will also be celebrating 50 years of John Force during the 2027 season. That's your drill, sponsored by your neighborhood Quick Stop Marathon Markets, running when you run out, with locations throughout the Tri-Cities and in the Greenville area.
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15: 9:13 on this Friday morning as we head into the final hour of a Friday here on the Morning Monster and 640 WXSM, the Sports Monster, 101.5 WQTHD2 as well. Phone lines are open at 423-477-1064, 423-477-1064. We'll get to, obviously, the report last night by Ben Portnoy of Fox Sports that there's change coming to the Southern Conference. It looks like Michael Cross is out as the commissioner of the league, it looks like, after a meeting earlier this month there with some of the presidents and athletic directors across the league. So we'll get to that there coming up as we continue in hour number four on this Friday morning, as well as also, according to reports, a special guest is going to be joining us later on this hour as well. Nothing's confirmed yet, but that's the reports are at this point in time. And speaking of special guests, Don Hellman joining us here this morning as well. Good morning, Don.
16: Good morning. I have a public service announcement.
15: Okay.
16: Want to remind people that schools are open.
15: Yeah.
16: As I was coming in this morning, I got behind a school bus.
15: Sure.
16: And stopped to pick up a youngster. Started with the flashing yellow lights.
15: Oh, somebody didn't stop.
16: A couple cars went by.
15: Yeah.
16: And just as it was going red, a car went by. Okay, I understand. Mm-hmm. But then the car behind him.
15: Opportunity.
16: Okay. Yeah. Infraction number one,
15: yeah,
16: and probably the bigger of the two,
15: sure,
16: went by the school bus with the red light's flashing.
17: Yeah.
16: Infraction number two was talking on a handheld cell phone, was probably distracted. That's called distracted driving, was probably distracted, and that's why it was. I'm guessing if you ask the guy, he probably said, well, I was right. It changed just as I was coming up to the school bus. And sure. he was motoring along pretty good. I don't know that he was necessarily speeding, but anyway, so, but that's like saying, well, I was almost to the intersection and it turned red.
17: Yeah.
16: Well, if you enter an intersection when it's amber and it turns red, that's okay. But if it turns red before you enter the intersection, that's running a red light.
17: Yes.
16: That's what this guy did. So it's the same thing. So, folks, the school buses are out there. It is extremely dangerous for the kids for you to drive by with when they've got their flashing red. So if you see a school bus and its lights are flashing yellow, be aware that it could turn red anytime. So just be smart and be careful out there.
17: And we have a bus driver that lives just down the road from us here at the radio station. I see the bus as I'm on the air in the first hour of the morning going up and down Free Hill Road here on a usual weekday morning. Sports Line Saturday tomorrow morning as well. Don, don't forget that, 10 to noon.
16: If I can wake up in time after Asheville.
17: If he gets the day started off with a big day of football for us, obviously it's after Don, we'll have North Carolina TCU from Western 1 until 4 o'clock, where we have the Buccaneer Sports Network broadcast of ETSU versus Campbell. Their pregame kickoff scheduled for 5:32 in Johnson City.
16: 5:32.
17: Yes.
16: Not 5:30. 5:32.
17: Means
16: the pregame show begins at 4 o'clock.
17: Yes.
16: Buccaneer Sports Network.
17: We don't do a 4:02 pregame. No.
16: No. It'll be straight up 4 o'clock. And I will be there.
17: Yeah.
16: Somebody asked me, will you be up in the press boxes? Absolutely.
17: Yeah, I heard Joey Christian ask you that last night there at the
16: Eclipse. That's what it was,
17: Yeah, I heard that last night there with you guys. Somebody tried to send you out a break early one time. I was busy doing something, and my hand hit the mouse.
16: Oh.
17: And the mouse is a little sensitive from time to time, and it was laying right on the spot of our bumper. That was the issue.
16: I was
17: moving the stapler.
16: See, the computer sometimes will do that, and so that's what I... Well, you notice that's what I blamed it on. Yeah, I did not blame it on you.
17: It was on my right pinky finger. Is who deserves the blame. And maybe a sensitive mouse deserves the other half of the blame there for that last night. But we'll see how ETSU does there tomorrow against Campbell. I just did my SoCon predictions, Don.
16: Yeah.
17: Picked ETSU third in the league.
16: Well, that's what the coaches did.
17: Tie for third, I guess, would be more accurate to say how I did it. Mercer is who I have winning it. I don't think they're the best team. Maybe they have the easiest schedule.
16: I heard you talking about that on my way in this morning. You thought that because of the schedule that they could. And, you know, that was legitimate thought pattern, I thought, that you had.
17: Yeah. Yeah. They go to Tennessee Tech. They'll lose that one, I would think. But you get ETSU at home. You get Furman at home. You get Western Carolina at home.
16: Yep.
17: It's a lot of home games there at Five-Star Stadium for Jalen King and Joel Taylor and the Bears this season. I think ETSU, as I said, I've got them losing to Chattanooga. That's a rule for me at this point. Until I see you win that game, I'm not picking you to win it. I have them losing to, obviously, North Carolina early on in the season. I think they beat Tennessee Tech at home on Halloween.
16: You think so?
17: But all that's right there for you. You have a great month of October, and then you head into November, and you've got back-to-back road games at the end of the year. Pull that rug right out from under you.
16: Well, I'm telling
17: you. Heartbreak is sitting there at the end at Wofford and Mercer.
16: I'm telling you what, their schedule early in the season is extremely difficult. They got, although, a lot of home games.
17: Yeah, 5 or 6.
16: But Western Carolina, Chattanooga, Tennessee Tech.
17: Yeah.
16: A lot of really tough. Campbell is not going to be an easy game
17: West
16: starting
17: Georgia,
16: off this
17: season. They lost two last year.
16: So a lot, of course, we won't get to see that one because we'll be up at the track.
17: But they, and West Georgia had the lead last night over Chattanooga early, and then West Georgia didn't have their head coach last night. He was suspended for last night's game. But Chattanooga came back and won 24-10 there over West Georgia. They were one of two SoCon teams in action last night. Furman beat Division II Anderson in a low-scoring game, 20-3.
16: You know, speaking of coaches missing games, I didn't think about this. I should have hit Joey up, maybe not on the air, but off the air, and ask him, has anybody said maybe you should have missed the Knox Central game again this year?
17: Because he missed it last year.
16: Because you won down there, but you lost here.
17: Jesse did a really nice job last year, Joey. Maybe you should...
16: I would not have asked him that on the air, but that would have been a good question to ask him off air.
17: Yeah. I don't think I would have touched that one. Don't be able to touch that one this time around. That's the way last Friday night went there for the boys from the Model City. We'll see if they can get that first ever win in North Carolina tonight.
16: Yeah.
17: Never won in the state of North Carolina.
16: Nope. No. And it is not going to be easy.
17: No, and as a Tanner messaged me early this morning, talking about obviously get the big game next week at Gate City.
16: Yeah.
17: First time that
16: I think I'm going to try to get there about 1 o'clock.
17: You should.
16: So I get a parking place.
17: You should. Get somewhere near the statue. But they have a football player statue. Gate City thinks they created the sport. That's no longer.
16: Okay,
17: story.
16: Is that like right in front of the stadium?
17: Yeah, it's right there between the stadium and the school.
16: Okay.
17: Yeah.
16: I don't remember seeing it when I was for basketball.
17: Yeah, it's there.
16: But I was trying not to hit cars and people in the parking lot.
17: The parking lot's a little...
16: Yeah, I ended up parking across the street.
17: Yeah. Well, that's probably where you ended up parking, which is over there by the football stadium. That's probably where they'll have to park there.
16: Are you familiar with the video game Frogger?
17: Yeah.
16: That's what I felt like I was playing, trying to cross that street to get to the school.
17: Yeah.
16: Because there's a lot of traffic down there.
17: But they've got the statue of the football player over there as Phil Robbins, the late great coach of Powell Valley, who passed away last year, who won 7 state titles,
16: mm-hmm.
17: used to say about his rivalry with Gate City, look at the statue, boys. They think they created the sport.
16: That's where that came from.
17: Oh, yeah. So that's a little story about the statue there for Gate City.
16: How about that?
17: So we'll see. We'll see how that goes for everybody over there. First game in Virginia, according to Tanner, though, for DB since 1971. They've not played a game in the Commonwealth in 55 years.
16: Yeah, I know they haven't played any up there since I've been. And thank goodness, too, because they charge you over there.
17: Yeah, a little money. Yeah. A little something I know quite well.
16: I have always said that we should charge them when they come over here. Because we get charged when we go over there.
17: So. I don't know a ton of them to come over anymore, but I'm with you, your Gate City people.
16: Of course, of course, DB is not, Gate City dropped DB from their basketball schedule this year, so we won't have to worry about that come basketball season.
17: 9:21 here on this Friday morning. Dobbs been at Asheville tonight, pregame at 6, kickoff at 7. Food City scoreboard to follow, obviously, as we told you. Other games on the other stations as well. They're on 104.9 Nash Icon and AM 910 to JCW. Don will have Sportsline Saturday tomorrow at 10 a.m. ETSU football pregame coverage at 4, kickoff at 5:30 as well there with Jay Sandoz, Matt Wiljum, and Robert Harper, the former voice of the Campbell Campbell.
16: Yeah, I tried real hard to get him banned from the game because he's voice.
17: He's getting a lot of love this week.
16: Yeah.
17: A lot of love.
16: That's a shame.
17: Yeah.
16: It really is.
17: Yeah, we're not saying he's not enjoying it.
16: Robert would appreciate me saying that, because that's the relationship we have.
17: There we go.
16: You have a good call tonight.
17: Thanks, sir. Same to you, Don. 9:22 on a Friday here as we continue on the Morning Monster. Hey, we're talking about, obviously, last hour there with the SoCon predictions. You get set it for ETSU and Campbell. And Campbell, just kind of like Eastern Kentucky, we discussed Eastern Kentucky earlier in the out-of-conference, playing 3 SoCon schools in Chattanooga, Western Carolina, and Tennessee Tech. Campbell's opening up with back-to-back SoCon schools with ETSU and Western Carolina next week. ETSU on the road for Campbell. Western Carolina coming into Buies Creek next week there for the Camels in week number 1 in their second game. ETSU-Campbell tomorrow, though, you look at this matchup, I think quarterback's going to obviously be a major talking point because it's experience versus inexperience. Camden Sixkiller could be one of the better quarterbacks that ETSU faces this season with so much uncertainty at the position going into the SoCon. This is a certainty with Campbell. They know Sixkiller's their guy going into the season. He has experience. He's played well for them in the past, and obviously he's already on his second school in his college football career. Now, ETSU has the inexperience at the quarterback position when it comes to Mason Mims in his first ever start and first ever snaps in college. I mentioned it the other day to Will Healy. This is a guy that hasn't gotten hit in 2 years. He hasn't gotten hit since his last high school football game in Opelika, Alabama. That was the last time he got hit in a football game. He hasn't gotten hit in practice since then because he went to Louisville and he was 4th or 5th on the depth chart, never got hit in practice. He hasn't gotten hit since he came to ETSU, obviously. This is going to be something where on those first couple plays on offense, at some point, somebody's going to lay a hit on number 12, and we're going to find out what that's going to be like there for Mason Mims. You would expect relying upon the run game is going to be important there for the Bucks in this game against the Campbells tomorrow. TJ Payton, Jason Albritton, and Jaden Daniels are expected to be those top 3 backs. You also have Demarius Ruckers, that number 4 guy, but those guys are expected to be top 3. TJ Payton can be a playmaker for you. Will Healy said it earlier this summer. He thinks he's a 1,000-yard rusher as long as he stays healthy. There for ETSU in 2026. Jason Albritton, a preseason All-SoCon first-team running back, a returner from last year. Jason is not going to be your number one back, but he's going to be a really solid number two for you. And then you have Jaden Daniels, a sophomore from Georgia last year, who you saw moments of, and somebody who, when Trey Lamb got him as a commit in December of 2024, just days before he left to go to Tulsa, they were extremely excited about the addition of Jaden Daniels and what he was going to be able to bring to the program. You could see it at times in the small moments when he was on the field a year ago. And you've seen it in practice and scrimmages already during this offseason, where at some point you'd expect number seven, he's changed numbers this year, you'd expect number seven to see some pop out there on the field there for Jaden Daniels going into 2026 there for him as that sort of third but speedster back, a little bit of a change of pace there for ETSU in the backfield. A lot of reliance on them, you would think, tomorrow night. You also know Campbell's going into the game understanding that. They're going to go into the game thinking, let's make a sophomore, what used to be known as a redshirt freshman, try to beat us in his first ever start. That's going to be the game plan from the Campbells you would expect, which means Mason Mims is going to have to go make some plays. He's got the guys to go make plays with. On the outside, whoever those top three receivers are, whether that is Brandon Witten, Sadarian Harrison, Tyler Griffin, Trey Weary, pick three of those four. Those are probably who your starters are. You have Charlie Browder at tight end. But Charlie's not the only tight end. Now, are you as deep in that room as you were a year ago? No. You don't have Cole Keller. You don't have TK Sedirth. You don't have those guys with Charlie, where Charlie was either your number two or number three a year ago in 2025. But you still have a lot of talent around that room. Vayshawn Knowles, a sophomore out of Oak Ridge that they've really liked. The development he had last year as a freshman behind those three to now stepping into what may be the number two tight end. Billy Lyons, the transfer from Florida Atlantic as well. That tight end room is still strong, even if it's not as strong as they had last year, that they just weren't ever really able to take advantage of due to offensive line issues in 2025. The offensive line is hopefully in a better position going into the season for ETSU, to where Mason Mims is not going to have to do it all by himself. But he is going to have to make plays tomorrow night. If they're going to win this game, he will have to make plays because Campbell is going to sell out, you would expect, to shut down the run game. They're going to make number 12 in his first ever start, first time on the field, and with an offensive coordinator calling the plays for the first time ever in college football, they are going to have to force him to have to make plays. Now, he's going to need some help from his receivers. He's got those guys who can do that. He's going to have three, four, five, six guys out there on the field from time to time who can do that. Tommy Winton, obviously, with the Tommy Winton move there with the wide receiver from what used to be with ETSU, then Tennessee, now back with ETSU. He'll be a fifth or sixth option. You got Xavier Gallardets, X as they call him, back there with them again. Now, there are some number changes. Go ahead and tell you. If you're looking for Xavier, what was he last year? Number 19, he's now number two. Just a note there. Mike Jenkins on defense, now number two. You look at elsewhere there for them, trying to think who else had some number changes. I mentioned Jaden Daniels a moment ago, going from, I think he was 48 last year as the fourth string running back, to now number seven this year there for the sophomore. There's a few of those different number changes. Oh, Vayshawn Knowles was number 40 last year. Didn't see the field a ton, but now this year is number 19. You're kind of thinking at times, is that Xavier at tight end? No, that's Vayshawn Knowles just wearing what was Xavier's number a year ago there of number 19. So there's a few of those out there for you for East Tennessee State this season. As you watch them tomorrow and throughout the season, you're going, well, wait a second here, I thought this guy wore that number. He did. They've changed numbers there for some of those players going into this season. So just a couple of notes there on ETSU when it comes to that. So with all that there moving forward, you look at it and you see obviously some differences there for them in what can be a really strong season for ETSU if they take the right steps on offense with a young quarterback. Defensively, is all the hype for real? Is the difference maker that J.C. Price has been billed to be on the defensive line as defensive line coach, is it actually going to make a difference with the way you're going to be able to get pressure on the quarterback? They got pressure on the quarterback at times a year ago. They did so against Elon, a CAA opponent last year. Will they do so against Campbell tomorrow night? Because if they do, you have a secondary that's been really strong in the preseason and in the workouts throughout this regular season so far this year. Will that stand up as well there for the Bucs? I think so. We'll have to wait and see, though, if it actually does live up to it fully there for what we have expected to see throughout this offseason there with ETSU moving forward. So that's a little bit of the preview there tomorrow night there against ETSU and Campbell. Campbell's got a new defensive coordinator, still a little bit of unknown. Obviously, though, a guy that's had success at UT Martin and a couple other spots in his coaching career. We'll see how that looks there on the defensive side of the football for Campbell going into tomorrow night. 9:30 on this Friday, gets going to the final half hour of this week here on the Morning Monster. When we return, changes coming to the Southern Conference. Michael Cross looks to be out as the commissioner of the SoCon. We'll discuss that as we continue on this Friday morning on the Morning Monster, 640 the BXSM.
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1: Happy Friday, everybody. Well, we're looking at weather-wise, pretty good out there. A couple of spotty showers or thundershowers today. Small chance, though. Overall temperatures back in those upper 80s. Plenty of heat around for your Friday afternoon, Friday evening. Could see a few storms in the mountains linger through our Friday night. Otherwise, for the weekend, upper 80s to near 90 degrees on Saturday and Sunday. From Storm Team Low Weather, I'm meteorologist Jeremy Eisen's off.
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17: Thank you, Coach. 9:35 on this Friday morning. We're going to have a special guest join us coming up here later on this hour. That's the only tease we got for you, folks. A special guest will join us later on this hour to help make some college football picks this morning. 9:35 on this Friday. Ben Portnoy, who used to be with Sports Business Journal, now with Fox Sports, had the report last night. SoCon Commissioner Michael Cross is in the process of exiting his post atop the league, I'm told. Expect this to be finalized in the coming days. Cross has been commissioner since 2023, was crucial in adding Tennessee Tech and landed the new media deal. Let me say this. I had no bad dealings with Michael Cross. He was kind enough to join the show at least once or twice. Usually, when I emailed Michael Cross about whether he was coming on the show or with a question I had, he got back to me in a very, very timely manner. I'll say this, though. I emailed him last week about coming on the show this week to preview to, you know, obviously talk about the season getting underway for the SoCon. And for the first time, I never heard from Michael Cross. And I was like, oh, that's weird. That's interesting. Usually I hear from you by now, Michael. Probably a pretty good idea of why I did not hear from him now at this point in time. I didn't know him well personally. This is from the view that I had on the outside looking in. The way I always looked at Michael Cross was, it felt like a lot of times for Michael, he was more worried about looking like the smartest guy in the room than doing what was right for the Southern Conference. It felt like at times he was more about writing his thesis papers for the Sports Business Journal that was going to talk about the fixing of college athletics than worrying about what the SoCon needed on a daily basis to compete in FCS football, in mid-major basketball, in college baseball, all these different things. It always felt like there was a disconnect there from what really was wanted by not only the coaches, but even the athletic directors in the league and what he was doing as the commissioner. It felt off to a point to where you had a diehard college basketball guy as your commissioner prior to him to now going to Michael Cross, who didn't feel diehard anything, didn't feel like he had really a ton of interest in what was going on the field, on the court, on the diamond, on the any surface you want to use there for any sports inside the Southern Conference. It was more about, hey, I want to be a voice people look to talk about issues. Which is great promotionally. You can say, hey, the SoCon commissioner is now today on CNN. The SoCon commissioner today is now being talked about in The Athletic. The SoCon commissioner now is being quoted in a piece on ESPN or The Athletic. That's wonderful. It'd be nice to have the success come along with it. And the fact is that when you look at the recent history of the league, and I'm not telling you the commissioner should be blamed for this entirely, but it did happen under him, and so he's going to have to shoulder a lot of it, and that is that in his time, basketball and football during the league got worse. Basketball and football in the league took a step back. And let's be honest, it felt like the basketball and football in the league got lost in an NIL transfer portal revenue sharing era behind other mid-major leagues that consistently and traditionally they lived ahead of on the hierarchy of college sports. And that happened under his leadership. Now, he can't make every decision himself. It takes voting on by all of the member schools. So this doesn't fall all on his shoulders, but it will be at the end of the day his cross to bear. And at the end of the day, this felt like a decision that was coming around the corner at some point. It seemed to me that, I don't know if it was the final straw, but the way the conference scheduling in basketball took place in this offseason, with the Atlantic Sun Challenge and the Big South Challenge, the way that played out, that they, he had worked out deals with those two leagues to where in men's basketball, you were going to have two games from the Atlantic Sun and two games from the Big South. And the Atlantic Sun deal was supposed to, from what I understand, so you're supposed to get those games from the conference as early, or really, I should phrase it as late as Final Four Saturday, Final Four weekend in Indianapolis in April. Those dates never came. That turned into a cluster. That was a bungle on his end. That was a bad decision and a bad deal. And it's something I talked about last November when they announced the Big South deal, to where the Atlantic Sun thing needs to go away. The Atlantic Sun is dying. The Atlantic Sun is being sold off for parts to the UAC. You need to get away from them. They're not going to have enough teams for you to do a deal with. Stop trying to talk about trying to do a deal with them. And yet they kept prolonging, like, no, we're going to get this done. Lock it in. Save these two dates, folks. And then guess what happened? It didn't happen. And all the SoCon schools had been preparing for those two games on those two dates. And then they had to go out there at the last second and go find teams for those matchups on that point of the calendar in November and December. That was a cluster. He lost, if he had support from a lot of the basketball people, he lost it right then and there. He put a lot of the basketball coaches in an anti-spot, I would think, when it comes to Michael Cross and the Southern Conference, with the way that was handled and the way they were sort of backed into a corner when it came into scheduling. Now, he had no control over the high point thing with the Big South. It ended up really, it ended up not really hurting ETSU and Furman. They did fine in figuring out a game to replace those with. But still, those were games that you thought you were getting because you'd been promised them by the conference. Didn't play out that way. Therefore, those teams or the league. It comes away as a experiment and a tenure during his time as the commissioner of the Southern Conference that comes out of just going, yeah, it's probably time to move on. This didn't work. Doesn't mean he's not a really intelligent guy. I think Michael Cross would be well-suited to get into some sort of role of where he actually does have a voice in different things when it comes to the future of college athletics. That's not as a conference commissioner, and that's certainly not as the conference commissioner of the Southern Conference. I also think it's important to note that he made a statement back in March after the announcement that the NCAA tournament was expanding moving forward. He made the statement that he was in favor of the bottom 16 teams being the teams who moved into the first round in what is now going to be Dayton and what was the other one? Dayton and Wichita. Dayton and Wichita were those two, where the first 2 days of the first round is going to take place at. And he made it clear he thinks the bottom 16 teams should be the ones playing in those games. Well, that meant that the SoCon and almost always will be in that bottom 16, to where it was clear that he was sort of arguing that the SoCon, it was better for the SoCon to get the money of trying to get a unit for winning that game than having them in the field with a true seed next to their line on Selection Sunday and slated to play Furman against UConn, slated to play Wofford against Tennessee, slated to play ETSU against Florida. But yet he was more in the interest of the money part of that when it came to the units, which isn't a wrong thing, which isn't even a bad thing. At the end of the day, this comes down to just the fact that he lost support inside the league, I believe. And this is one of those deals where at the end, you needed the support of the presidents and the chancellors that were behind him. And it felt like the sports crowd finally got enough of the push with the ADs, coaches as well, to say, hey, this direction's not the right way. We're making some poor decisions. We're going in the wrong way with a lot of this stuff. And it finally won out. Again, not a bad guy, not even somebody that I didn't even have good dealings with. I had fine dealings with Michael Cross. It always felt like, though, his ideas of what the job should be and what the job actually was were never in line with each other. It felt like he always felt like his job was to try to make sure his opinion was heard on the loudest hilltops rather than actually fixing stuff and doing stuff inside the Southern Conference. And so with that, he now looks to be on his way out. That is expected to be made official in the coming days, according to Ben Portnoy of Fox Sports, there with the report last night. Once again, his tweet was, SoCon Commissioner Michael Cross is in the process of exiting his post atop the league, I'm told. Expect this to be finalized in the coming days. And here's the thing. I know there's been some who have been critical of the Tennessee Tech move. I think the Tennessee Tech move was great. I think the Tennessee Tech move is the right move to make for the Southern Conference. They needed an extra team. They're able to get that extra team. When it came to football, it's an all-sport member as well, which helps out your other sports who are a little bit lesser in numbers in scheduling. Tennessee Tech's investing moving forward. Historically, are they great? No, but they're investing moving forward as if they are set up to do well in this new era of college athletics. We've all seen the pictures of what that new stadium is going to look like in Cookeville, the way they've renovated it to begin this season tomorrow there for Bobby Wilder and the Golden Eagles. They are set up to have success, and there's a proximity, a geographical, a regional part of that that makes a lot of sense for Tennessee Tech as well. I was in favor of that move, so that's not even one I'm against there with Michael Cross. It's a lot of the other stuff inside baseball to where it felt like he was always trying to show he was playing the 3D chess while everybody else was just playing checkers, when sometimes the easy checkers move was what was needed there for the SoCon, and he was always trying to skip ahead to show how smart he was and how his thesis papers could get picked up by the Sports Business Journal, to where I think at times he left the job that he actually had behind in some holes where they really needed him to fill in recent years. 9:45 on this Friday morning. Got to step out for one final break. When we return, college football week zero picks across the country, not only in obviously Johnson City, but also across the world, even to an extent. And a special guest will help us with those when we return on the Morning Monster on 640 WXSM, the Sports Monster.
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1: Happy Friday, everybody. Well, we're looking at weather-wise, pretty good out there. A couple of spotty showers or thunder showers today. Small chance, though. Overall temperatures back in those upper 80s. Plenty of heat around for your Friday afternoon, Friday evening. Could see a few storms in the mountains linger through our Friday night. Otherwise, for the weekend, upper 80s to near 90 degrees on Saturday and Sunday. From Storm Team Low Weather, I'm meteorologist Jeremy Eisenhoff.
17: On the Morning Monster and 640 the XSM, the Sports Monster. No pick six today. We're going to save that for next week in week one with the full slate of games. We'll give you my pick six, my six best games on the betting line next Friday morning here on the Morning Monster. So that'll be coming up then. But right now, we still need to make some picks for this week. We still got week zero games. We got some notable ones out there across the country, even here, obviously, in this area as well. And my goodness, even across the world. And for an occasion like that, he decided to come back. He was requested. He heard on the radio the other day it was time to come on back in the studio. It's been too long. Good morning and welcome to Keith Jackson.
12: Thank you for having me, Bobby Rubble. I appreciate you letting me be a part of this fine, austere radio program once again. Goodness gracious. Heavens, where's Timmy Wallach at? Normally, you've got your sidekick with you. Where's he at today? I'm not used to being the only man in the room making noise. How's things going? Are you excited? It's about time for college football. Oh, boy.
17: Total leather. We're going to put total leather, Keith. Hey, you ever been to Fargo, North Dakota, Keith?
12: Fargo, North Dakota. I have not, sir, but I have seen the movie.
17: It's the same thing. Jacksonville State heads to North Dakota State. It's an old FCS battle, now FBS battle. Gamecocks against Bison. Who do you like there in Fargo tomorrow, Keith?
12: This would have been a great matchup even as an FCS game.
17: Oh, certainly.
12: These two teams come together, they mean business. You say toe to leather, they're going to put toe to something else. They may kick each other where the sun don't shine. Jacksonville State, North Dakota State. North Dakota State reigns victorious. Ooh. 31-24. Oh, boy.
17: Oh, boy, is
12: oh
17: right.
12: Oh, my.
17: North Dakota State's a 7-point favorite, 5:30 on the CBS Sports Network. I'll take the Bison at home as well to win their first FBS game there for North Dakota State. Let's head to Las Vegas. I'm sure you've been there on a late Saturday night. Folks from Memphis are going there right now, too. Memphis at UNLV, 10 o'clock on Fox tomorrow night for the Tigers and the Running Rebels.
12: Well, I've never been to Spain, but I've been to Memphis. Let me tell you something. That's a fine town. You get down there on Beale Street, wandering around. Oh, boy. Oh, my. They're taking on UNLV, the University of Nevada, Las Vegas, out there in the desert plains. Used to the heat, used to the controversy. I'll tell you something. Memphis going to win this ball game. Oh, Memphis wins the ball game, 31-24.
17: Going with the road team and the Tigers.
12: 31-24.
17: Wow. Okay, I'm going to go UNLV at home, playing both QBs. Jackson Arnold, the former Oklahoma and Auburn QB, and Alex Orji from Michigan. Yeah, I know the name sounds a little weird.
12: Oh, my.
17: Yeah, it's a good time. Whoa, Nelly. These days. But Orji and Arnold are there in the backfield. It will obviously be two QBs. Enough, though, for Dan Mullen to get the win, I think, for UNLV against Memphis. Hey, Rio de Janeiro was where we were all planning to be at for this one on week zero, but we're going to have to settle for Charlottesville for North Carolina State and Virginia, a week zero ACC matchup, Keith, the way we used to draw it up between the Wolfpack and the Cavaliers.
12: And it's almost a shame because I had already packed my Speedo to head down to Rio de Janeiro.
17: The picture's in my mind right now.
12: Oh, my. Leaves little to the imagination, I'll tell you what.
17: Yeah.
12: North Carolina State, the mighty, mighty Wolfpack. Virginia, the Wahoos.
17: Yeah.
12: Oh, when these two come together, it's real. They hate each other. Don't care for each other very much as well. North Carolina State will win this ball game, 31-24.
17: Going with the road team there against Virginia. A little bit of a slight upset. Virginia is a 4-point home favorite.

0: now?
1: No, sir.
0: Okay. North Carolina, TCU, Danny Boy would fit well in Dublin, Ireland. That's where this game's going to be played at. UNC, TCU, I know how much love you have for those folks in the Carolina blue, that sky blue, beautiful blue. But can they handle the purple horn frogs this time around in Dublin?
1: Headed over to Dublin for the granddaddy of them all.
0: Oh, I don't know if you can say that.
1: Oh, Nelly. Two of the finest, proudest programs in college football history, the University of North Carolina Tar Heels. Led by the sharpest mind in all of college football, Coach Bob Banachek. And when they square off against the Horny Frogs down there at TCU over in Dannyland, oh, Nelly, this is going to be a slobber knocker. That's right. It's going to be a slobber knocker. North Carolina, maybe the greatest football team that's going under the radar this season, will win this ball game handily and convincingly. 56-14. Whoa, Nelly.
0: Is there two schools, Keith, that have a better relationship with their acronyms than UNC and TCU? I mean, nobody goes by their acronyms more than those two, right?
1: What's that supposed to mean?
0: UNC and TCU, it's a good question.
1: USC, UT?
0: No, USC's up there, yeah. UT. These two are both better than UT. There's two schools.
1: I'm just naming all schools that go by the letters in the acronym.
0: Yeah. UNC and TCU are right up at the top, though, right? Yeah.
1: Well, that's certainly,
0: I'll take TCU.
1: Certainly.
0: I picked North Carolina this game last year. I'm going to take TCU this time. I got burned. Still feeling a little bit of the effects of it. Campbell and ETSU, just down the road, Keith. I hear you may obviously be in town for this game this weekend at William B. Green Jr. Stadium. Camels against the Bucks to kick off the season in Johnson City. Who wins?
1: Well, first of all, you flew me in for this little joint right here.
0: Auspicious occasion.
1: Put me up in a fancy hotel for the weekend. I might as well go to the ball game and enjoy the continental breakfast. I'm going to be in attendance over at William B. Green Stadium this Saturday. As Campbell, the Camels, come humping into Johnson City to take on the Buccaneers of ETSU, the home team, one of the favorites in the Southern Conference this year. I heard somebody pick them as high as third earlier today. Boy, with that kind of confidence in the program, I don't know what can go wrong. However, I do expect this is going to be a pretty good football game. ETSU will reign victorious, 34-20. Oh, boy.
0: Oh, boy, is right. ETSU is a 7-point home favorite. Bucks will win. It'll be close. It'll be close. I'll take the Bucks in what I think will be a lower scoring affair, 24-17 in Johnson City tomorrow night. Keith, it was a pleasure.
1: It's always a pleasure when Keith Jackson comes to town. Thank you for having me, Bobby. It's been a long time since I've been on this program, and I'll tell you something. You don't look any different than you did the last time I saw you. Yeah, maybe a little bit taller.
0: I grew a little bit in the knees, a little knees stretching. Did that Barney Fife experiment. 9:57 on this Friday. Tonight, high school football on this station. Pregame at 6, kickoff at 7. Dobbs Bennett's on the road at Asheville. Over on 104.9 Nash Icon, WKOS. David Crockett travels to Westridge. And on AM 910 to JCW, I will be in Greenville for Daniel Boone on the road at South Green. Food City Scoreboard will follow all those games as well. Also, Tennessee Prep Weekly at 5 o'clock here on the Sports Monster. 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Talk to you Monday morning in the Morning Monster. Keith, say goodnight.
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3: 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After spending the week watching everyone in the football world argue about Deshaun Watson and Shedeur Sanders, it's more than just a little ironic, Alanis, that Dylan Gabriel went out and had one of the best preseason performances of any quarterback in the league last night in the Browns finale. I'm still not sold on any of the QBs currently on the Cleveland roster being the long-term answer, but damned if Gabriel shouldn't have us wondering if, at the very least, he's the best of the current batch. I'm Chris Mack.
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4: Plenty of heat around for your Friday afternoon. A couple of isolated showers or thundershowers, especially in those mountain counties of East Tennessee, North Carolina. Meanwhile, temperatures in the upper 80s this afternoon. Low 60s tonight, 88 on Saturday, 89 on Sunday. A hot end to the month of August. And it looks like that summertime heat continues into next week. From Storm Team Low Weather, I'm meteorologist Jeremy Eisen's office.
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0: Bob says, why has Eric sound like a Texas fan since Arch started playing there? You know, another one here. Josh says Muschamp getting way too much credit at Texas. I guess I feel like hating on Sark and Texas is so popular that it's misguided. That's what I think.
1: Is it popular, or is it just something me and Brian do?
0: Well, I think every other fan base does it. I think, look at the text box, and you know, everyone said, we have a ton of people that have said, just wait till Texas comes up here in week 4.
2: I mean, they're very, this is another, multiple things can be true. They are very good. They are one of the 5 most talented teams in the country. 24/7 has them ranked at the top 5. Most analysts have them ranked as the most talented team in the country. It is also true that in his coaching career, Steve Sarkisian has had exactly one team overachieve or properly achieve. One in his entire career. He's had some others that slightly underachieved. He hasn't had many that were just total disasters. But I think people that say, I need to see more from him before I'm going to say that they're going to be a perennial contender, are also correct. He personally is a very good developer of quarterbacks, always has been. It's why the Mannings chose him to develop Arch. It is also true that as a head coach, he's not nearly as good of a head coach as he is a quarterback developer. So where on that sliding scale does he lead a very talented Texas team that has a quarterback who has done some really good things and some things that make you go,
0: I just see that, and that's where I disagree. I think as people coach and people change and people get different jobs and they do different things, they become different people. The way he interviews, the way he talks, the way he coaches. Since 2023, their last year in the Big 12, so 3, 4, 5, he is 12-2, 13-3, 10-3.
2: Mm-hmm.
0: That is 25-35-8 in his last 3 years.
2: But his fans would tell you that he underachieved in 2 of those 3 years.
0: Well, because they were the preseason number one team?
2: Exactly.
0: Okay, well, it's a preseason ranking. I mean, the guy's 35-8 in the last 3 years.
1: Well, that's why it's both
2: things. He's very good, but I also think he's overrated.
1: I think overrated has, like, a really strong negative connotation associated with it sometimes.
2: Yeah.
1: But if you just take it in the literal sense, I think you can say he's both, at worst, like, third best coach in the SEC.
2: Yeah, and also
1: maybe, and also I would say a little overrated.
2: Yeah.
1: Overrated to me still means like really good.
2: They went 9-3 last year and went to the Citrus Bowl and won it. Got their 10th win in the Citrus Bowl. Like, under no circumstances should a 10-3 season when you play in the Southeastern Conference be a disappointment. But it is, because they're the preseason number one. Now, again, that's not
0: Josh Heupel won a Citrus Bowl, and everyone praised him like he was a hero.
2: But your expectations going into that year were not national championship. Last year, their expectations going into the season were a national championship because they were a unanimous preseason.
0: But they were at one point in time, until we lost Hinton Hook, the loss of South Carolina game, we were going to be in the college football playoff.
2: And that wasn't the year you went to the Citrus Bowl. That was the next year.
0: Well, what was the year? The Orange Bowl.
2: Yeah,
0: you won the Orange Bowl with Joe in the Hinton year, the 22 season.
2: The Orange Bowl was a tier above the Citrus Bowl.
0: How many coaches in the last 3 years are 35-8?
2: Okay. Not many. The answer is also not many.
0: Like 5? Sid's only done it for 2 years, but he's got a Natty, Day, Lanning,
2: sure,
0: Kirby.
2: But again,
0: and
2: ask their fans whether they've achieved, properly achieved, overachieved, or underachieved. They properly achieved in 2024 when they were the preseason number 4 team in the playoff and made it to the college football semifinal. And then last year, they were the preseason number 1. Had one of the most talented rosters in college football, and ended up in the Citrus Bowl.
1: I mean, I think if you look at his Texas career in a snapshot, like 21 was obviously bad. I mean, they were a 5-win team, obviously bad. Took over the program in a weird spot. I thought year 2 in 2022...
2: got better.
1: You know, they didn't really beat anyone of substance, but yeah, you saw him get a little bit better, and they went, I think it was 8-4. And then in 23, I would say he overachieved, or at least properly achieved. Got to the semifinals, lost to Washington, but had an 11-1 year. And then 24 probably properly achieved, and last year underachieved. So, like, again, I don't know. I don't think I think
0: I guess in the world
1: Ryan
0: of college
1: are both
0: football,
1: trying to convey is that we both think, or I'll speak for myself at least, I think that Steve Sarkisian is at the top of the second tier of coaches, which puts him in, like, probably the top 10 of all college football coaches. I think the Texas as a program is also right there, but many, many people want to put them almost close to that top of the very top tier, and Sarkisian too. And I just am not quite in a spot where I feel comfortable doing that, but I still think they're one of the best teams in the country. I still think they'll be excellent this year. I don't think they're going to be a playoff team this year. I don't believe in Arch Manning. I don't think Arch Manning is going to live up to the hype. Nor has he at any point in his career.
0: The reason the text box is saying what they're saying is, in the world of college football, no matter how many good players you have, no matter how much talent you have, going 13-3 out of the South, as an SEC football team, and people saying things like, "Well, you properly achieved," that is wild to me. Remember, guys, Ryan Day was about to get fired with like 6 total losses before he beat us and won a national championship.
2: Sure. And they were going to hire somebody that would be worse than him.
0: Without a doubt. But like, Ryan Day was like, people were like cracking on him and he can't beat Michigan and Ryan Day.
2: And then and he now he's brewed everybody
0: immediately
2: off.
0: Back in the top two of college football because, well, he only lost a handful of games. It's like the not getting credit for doing things because of rankings and because of like recruits and stuff. Well, like he was 13-3
1: and it's not getting credit for it. It's that people want to call him one of the 2 or 3 best coaches in all of football. That people want to call Texas one of the 2 or 3 best programs in college football. When I think in reality he's more like 7 or 8. In reality, Texas is more like 7 or 8 in the last 5 years. So yeah, or do we sound like we're nitpicking? Yeah, but you also, I think there's such a high standard to be considered one of the best 2-3 players two-three programs, one of the very best. Like, yeah, it's a high standard to meet, and you can still achieve great things without being one of the 2 or 3 best. And you know, maybe it's almost a moot point because it's just he's really good either way. But I think there is an error of slightly overrated that follows Texas and Sark, but more so for me than anything else, it's just I think Arch Manning is a pretty average quarterback, and at this point I don't expect an average quarterback to be significantly better than that in his fourth year in college football.
0: I don't think you're wrong for that. I guess I think that his average quarterbackness with what they've got will still have them 10-2 and in them 11-1 and in the playoff.
2: It may, and we find out very quickly exactly where they are because they have Ohio State and Tennessee in the first month of the season.
0: That week 2 game is going to be crazy. I will pick Ohio State to win that game, by the way. Hmm? I'll pick Ohio State to win the game.
2: Yeah, I would like for Texas to win that game, so those tickets for people who want to move them will be more. I could be convinced to not go to a noon game if somebody wanted to offer me the right amount of money for them.
1: For me, like, Texas is my second least favorite program in the world.
2: Yeah.
1: Like,
2: yeah,
1: they've quickly risen to almost the top, just barely below Alabama. I'm very, very fired up for that game.
2: All right, we'll be fired up to come back and go inside our days to college football. We're going to preview LSU, even though we don't know what their team's going to look like by then, which seems like a ridiculous thing to say. But here we are because College Football 2026. That's when we return here to Rusty Wallace Kia of Knoxville. No one, and I mean no one, will make you a better deal on a brand new Kia than Rusty Wallace Kia of Knoxville is where we are today for the Eric Cain Show.
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18: Weather-wise, pretty good out there. A couple of spotty showers or thunder showers today. Small chance, though. Overall temperatures back in those upper 80s. Plenty of heat around for your Friday afternoon, Friday evening. Could see a few storms in the mountains linger through our Friday night. Otherwise, for the weekend, upper 80s. to near 90 degrees on Saturday and Sunday. From Storm Team Low Weather, I'm meteorologist Jeremy Eisenhoff.
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2: All right, we go inside our days of college football. We have an opponent preview, and that is the LSU Tigers. Except we don't know who's going to be on their team. We don't know to what extent they are. But they will be Tennessee's opponent late in the season. Senior night. We assume senior night. Could be senior day. At Neyland Stadium. And I would prefer that they just, you know, fall off the table by then and you don't have to bring all the golf balls and mustard bottles. But I think most people expect them to not be in that situation.
0: No, there's a lot of hype with them. They went and notably got Sam Leavitt from Arizona State. Mm-hmm. He was thinking about coming here, and he decided to say hi to Lane at old McGee Tyson and take the money. Go on, take the money and run to Baton Rouge. Had a small injury that I think has been a little overhyped, and I think he's going to be just fine as they start the year.
2: He did not participate in any of the off-season workouts, in any of the off-season on-field workouts. Certainly, he was lifting and doing all that. Probably doing a little underwater treadmill so he could stay in shape. But overall, this LSU team held on to four players who started on offense for them last year, and then added five other players, including Leavitt, who started for other teams last year. Lane Kiffin has prided himself on cobbling together whatever athletes that he brings in through the portal or recruiting classes and making them a team. And at Ole Miss, he was successful with that. He's counting on doing it again at LSU. Does he?
0: When's the last time Lane coached a quarterback that wasn't good?
1: Man.
2: I mean, it's like asking the same question of Josh Heupel. That's what he does. He gets a quarterback ready to play and uses what they do best. I mean, the answer is Jonathan Crompton.
0: Even Crompton got better as the year went on.
2: He
0: ended up getting drafted.
2: He unlocked something about halfway through the year. And if you've heard the story, Lane Kiffin talks to Pat Summitt. And she says, you've got to figure out how to coach people individually. Find out how his brain works and coach him that way. He did that, and 2 weeks later, he just runs roughshod over Georgia by making it about one half of the field instead of the whole field. And, yeah, as you mentioned, Crompton not only gets drafted, he goes on to have a long career in the CFL.
0: So, like, I just, if you go based on that, if we're giving Faison Brandon, a true freshman, the nod of, yeah, but he's coached by Heupel, there's no way you can say anything other than, yeah, but it's Sam Leavitt. He's already shown that he can play at a really high level, and he's got, you know, two guys coaching him that as a team seem to be even more electric than just Lane himself.
2: Charlie Weiss Jr. Over from Ole Miss last year.
0: And then you look at they have arguably the best
1: Blake
0: tight end.
1: Is incredible as the defensive coordinator. They kept him.
0: I mean, I don't. The only reason that you would look at LSU, and then, hold on, and this may be a legitimate one, and say, yeah, but I don't know how it's going to go, is because, like, because of the big NIL portal king, and because of the laneness, and all the rock starness around LSU, and all these other conversations, you wonder how they'll handle adversity. Now, if they're winning, and they're winning early, then it's not going to be quarterback play. It's not going to be defensive play calling and coordinating. It's going to be offensive play calling and coordinating. It's not going to be lack of dudes at all positions. They got good receivers. They got a good O-line. They got good running backs. Got one of the best, if not best, tight ends in the country. I mean, like, so what gets them? What does get them? Maybe a loss early or two that they shouldn't take. No, even if it's like field goal and you played great, if you take an L where you shouldn't, maybe they see too much social media. Maybe that locker room gets harder to manage. I don't know.
1: That's kind of what I was going to say. I think the only thing that stops LSU football is non-football reasons this year. Whether that's just all of the drama that's, like you said earlier, it seems like every conversation that's come up about LSU has been non-football related. So whether it's the drama, whether it's all the NIL or the Portal King, or maybe it is Sam Leavitt just not being consistent enough early because he missed so much time with an injury and the schedule doesn't allow for him to be inconsistent early. Maybe it's that. But they still have a really good backup quarterback in Hassan Longstreet. Maybe it's at Ole Miss, A&M, they drop both of those games and they can't get the train back on the tracks. Because I do think they lose at Ole Miss. Coming back home the next week for A&M is a pretty massive swing game very early in your season. But if you just look at what they've got on paper, again, Sam Leavitt, Hassan Longstreet, the two of those guys combined to be one of the best running back rooms out there. Bring back both of their running backs. They've got 10 guys out, 10 guys in their wide receiver room, but it's Eugene Wilson from Florida, who was awesome, and it's Jace Brown from Kansas State, who was an all-Big 12 guy. Their offensive line, it's Jordan Seaton, who's maybe the best tackle in football, and the other one is a guy that started 24 games at Maryland without giving up a sack. Tre'Davious Green, one of the best tight ends in all of football. So top to bottom, at least on the offensive side of the ball, there's not just top-end talent, there's depth, and they're coached by Lane Kiffin and Charlie Weiss Jr. Like, they're in most situations, that should work out really well. But I'm still not fully convinced it's going to.
2: To be in contention for the college football playoff when they come to Neyland Stadium on November 21st, LSU needs to have split at a minimum Ole Miss, Texas A&M, Alabama, and Texas. Because remember, the 2 weeks before they come to Neyland Stadium, they have Alabama and Texas, albeit both at home. They need to be 2-2 in those games at worst, or else they're eliminated from the playoff when they come to Knoxville. And if they are 2-2 in those games when they come to Knoxville, regardless of where Tennessee is, you have a chance to knock them out of playoff contention. And you elevate yourself back into it.
0: I'm pretty positive that the only thing that gets Texas and the only thing that gets LSU, kind of our two main conversations today, are taking losses and handling it poorly. If Lane and Sark, the old Pete Carroll buddies, if they manage an Ohio State loss or a Week 4 loss, you know, for Texas, or so, if they can manage that like a good coach would, then there's no reason, based on who they have on their football team and at important positions for both, and coaches calling the stuff, there's nothing on paper that should have LSU or Texas not in playoff contention in November. Nothing. I mean, maybe like the craziest injury bug ever.
1: I don't even know if you can say both, though. Like, LSU, you trust the quarterback play. I just don't. Arch Manning might finally be awesome, but I don't think
0: he doesn't need to be. Like, I get that's like that's where we differ. Arch doesn't need to look like a Heisman candidate. He just
1: needs
0: to throw for 3,100 yards.
1: Year.
0: Maybe against Florida. So like if he plays like he did in, you know, after they lost to Ohio State against us, like he did against Florida, we'll beat him. We'll beat them. If he just is like, done, turn it over, and they're fine, and they play good defense, they'll be in almost every game they play. If he throws for 3,100 yards and 31 touchdowns and 7 picks, and he doesn't have any just butt games, you know, if he's just good, not even great, if he's just good, then Texas is in playoff contention in November.
2: Go ahead.
1: I was just saying, I just don't even know if I trust he's going to be good.
0: That's fair. He needs to go do it for a whole season. You know, that's fair. That's not a bad take. I'm not, like, disagreeing with you on that.
1: I mean, he's
0: I worry about Sam Leavitt. I guess my thing with Sam Leavitt, though, is, like, if he he has a little bit of that, like, try to be a hero in him. You know, how, at Arizona State, he had to. He's out there making plays, giving it to Scadabo, scrambling, throwing it. He's, like, got a little of that John Mateer in him. If he's still doing that, then he will hurt LSU more than if he just goes and plays quarterback.
2: Right, we will get to some of your thoughts from the text box when we wrap up this hour of the EA Show. That's coming up next year, live from Rusty Wallace, Kia of Knoxville. We're here on...
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0: Georgia will do better this year? Run the ball and take a little pressure off Stockton. And if that's the case, then he might just be a Heisman candidate. He was as good as he was last year with a team that was like pretty good up front and ran the ball okay. I mean, imagine if they look more like a regular Mike Bobo Georgia team. That's the exception, not the rule for him as a play caller. I mean, they're going to run the football. I bet they do this year. I bet they're better at it, and I bet he looks like a hero.
1: 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Pick segment, first pick segment of the football season is coming up next. Live here, and we'll recap how we ended last season. Because I really enjoy that.
0: Or did you win?
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10: 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Here come the Braves. A sweep of the Dodgers punctuated by an 11 strikeout complete game shutout by Chris Sale. Suddenly, Atlanta's pulled within a game of L.A. for the second seed in the NL and a bye to the division series. Tyler Mahle, Martin Perez, and Bryce Elder looking like they can put up a fight against the Dodgers or Brewers, while Sale's storming down the stretch trying to will the Braves to their first World Series since 2021. I'm Chris Penn.
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0: When we start football season, we typically go pick segment, and then because we go way long on that, we go with Eric Ainge's keys to the game. So they are having a mock game day tomorrow. They've had a mock game week. What are Eric Ainge's keys to the mock game week as you're now 8 days away, your Joey Matthews days, your Andy Kelly days, your Ty Chandler days from it being football time in Tennessee?
1: I'll start with air conditioning and watch football.
0: Okay.
1: If you're a Tennessee football player, or you're anybody not playing in week zero, there's a couple. You get North Carolina, TCU 8.5-point favorite, that game in Dublin, Ireland. That game should be fun. TCU, a lot of people's sleeper Big 12, maybe college football playoff type team. And it's, you know, so that's a fun one. That's a noon game. And then right after that, you got, what is it? Is it, who's playing USC?
0: San Jose State,
1: but you get a lot, you know, USC's on. They're 30.5-point favorites in that game. That won't be much of a good game. But then you got NC State, Virginia, mm-hmm. On ESPN at 3:30.
0: Tightest line of the weekend at 4.
1: That to me is like I don't know what North Carolina will look like. I'm not going to say they're going to be bad. Why don't we watch them play and then see how they look? But air conditioning with your buddies, there is no more like who can afford the meal. Right now, like, you can all get some good food and hang out and watch the game together, watch football all day Saturday, and then on Sunday, go to church, and then get right back to game one and game two. You don't need much for the mock week of practice, you know, like that's basically over. But like, what do you do on Saturday and Sunday before you're getting ready for Monday practice to go beat Furman? Mm-hmm. And then it's all Furman. So your last day, in my opinion, this is what I would have done. Your last game day to kind of also get a head start, you know, continue to get a head start on Georgia Tech and watch all of it is Sunday. Because when Monday comes, you shouldn't be talking about anything but your home opener, 3:30, Neyland Stadium against Furman. Focus on that one. Focus on getting done what you need to get done. What you don't want to do is go out. These guys are not good. We saw the stats earlier. They're small. They're not a good football team compared to us. You know, they have their own season to get ready for. But you still have to focus on that game and accomplishing what you need to accomplish in that game. And yeah, sure, like, things change, you know, like what you're trying to accomplish are different against a Furman versus a Georgia Tech. But Sunday you get to focus on Georgia Tech. And then number three would be if you have anything ailing you at all, Saturday and Sunday, you know what's always open? Waffle House and the training room. So if you've got an ankle, if you've got a calf, if you've got a finger, if you've got a shoulder, if you've got something that's got you, had you in a jersey for part of training camp, a red jersey for any stretch of time, make sure that when you get ready for Monday practice, that you are feeling as good as you possibly can. You can even go to Waffle House and bring it to the training room. I'm sure Coach Owings would forgive you once. Like, just, but that's really it. It's watch football, watch Georgia Tech, and make sure you're healthy, because when Monday comes, you shouldn't be doing anything but getting ready for the Furminators coming to Neyland Stadium.
2: So you talked about now is when you can focus a little on Georgia Tech because then it flips to Furman. Do you watch Georgia Tech on Thursday night live? Like, do you get together if
1: Absolutely.
2: You're on the team and watch it live still? Okay. I kind of figured you probably would, but I didn't know if
1: I mean, maybe not. Like, I don't know if you like
2: from the task on hand.
1: You know? I don't know if you make it a watch party type thing or you're all like getting together watching, you know, like, another, you know, team play, but that game's on TV.
2: Hey, us four live together. Let's gather in the living room and watch it.
1: Like, 1,000%. Because you learn. So, like, in an all 22 cut up in any sport, whether you're talking hoops or whether you're talking basketball, you see what you know, film doesn't lie, but you can see things watching a game live, especially if you have really intelligent, articulate people calling the game. Like if you were watching an ESPN game and Jimmy Dykes was calling the game, you might learn something about the team you're playing because of the pregame, you know, the
0: production meeting,
1: and the other things. And then you see, you might hear about how they're banged up and Jimmy might say, yeah, you know, his burst is a little weak coming off the screen. And you go, his burst is a little weak when he's coming off. Or this freshman doesn't know how to play off-ball defense yet, and he'll get there one day. And you're going, that's the guy that's the help side when I'm going to penetrate and go try to dunk on somebody. You can learn watching a TV copy of a game things you can't learn watching an all 22. Coaches, so watch that game live.
2: Coaches are a lot of times pretty blunt with broadcasters talking about their team and the production meetings leading up to it. And there are probably some nuggets to take away if you listen carefully.
0: Those absolutely were fun things to sit in back when I used to do that.
1: You always watch the game live if you can. I mean, this even goes back to like on game day. You know, when you have a night game and you're in the hotel, you're watching ESPN College Game Day, and then there's a noon game that comes on, and you're probably, if you're not in meetings, you go back up to your hotel before you change or do whatever your routine is. If there's a game on TV, the game is on the TV. The players are no different than the fans. We want to, you know, you want to watch everything and see and take everything in. So, yeah, you watch that Thursday night for sure. I don't think you make it like a thing, but if you're a football player, you're watching, you're probably got your little notepad out and you're probably, or your iPhone app, your notes app or something.
0: All right, we come back. Chad and Jake Live coming up on the other side with a special guest. Pick segment has arrived here at Rusty Wallace Kia of Knoxville. 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
12: Brian Rice on the Sports Monster.
13: It's been announced that they're going to vote on it.
0: Yeah. So is this one of those states where it takes like 8 years to tabulate all the votes?
13: It could be. No, right. But I do have 3,000 glossy mailers going out that says vote no on bull.
14: Yes, he does.
13: So that will be happening to the yes. The church roster that's over there.
1: Membership
13: roster. A fun day today
1: because it's not just Chad and Jake live. Jimmy Dykes from ESPN has been gracious enough to come in.
0: Yes.
1: The crowd goes wild.
13: Yeah. Crowd on their feet, baby.
1: Coach, how the heck are you?
15: I'm doing great. Chad, Jake, and Jimmy live.
14: Yes. We can talk him out of this retirement if this goes well.
13: No, Jimmy, that's not how that's going to work. Here's what we're thinking. So Jake's gone. And I know you've got a gig with ESPN. I don't know how that's going to work out or how you're doing with all that stuff or not. But
14: I'm trying to hang in there.
13: Think about Chad and Jimmy live.
14: Yeah.
13: It's Friday at 11. We're going to talk about that. Yeah. So right now it's nothing. But
14: it's up from here.
13: But I mean, we'll do like free meals and stuff on Saturdays if you come by. Okay. But we won't be on the radio that day.
1: Chad will always buy your Littons.
14: Can I get a free Kia?
13: You know what? We're going to work that in. That's going to be part of Jake's exit plan.
1: The NIL deal.
14: It's great to be here.
0: They used to not stock the snacks in the service department until after we left because Eric may or may not have taken some snacks.
1: I got small kids.
13: And let me say this. I've been looking so forward to this. That Jimmy Dykes is coming on with us. I did some research on him, too.
14: Oh, wow.
13: And I
14: Chad
13: looked
14: is
13: up
14: always where the show went south.
13: I did because, you know, I'm a big baseball fan, and I looked up that was a player for the Philadelphia Athletics at one time. A lot of people don't know that.
14: Yeah.
13: And then he went on to the Chicago White Sox.
1: What years did Jimmy Dykes play?
13: That was 1929, 30, and 31.
14: That's who I was named after.
13: In the late 30s, he was, and by the way, you look amazing.
0: Yeah, look at
13: you. Late 30s, he was.
1: Our Benjamin Button Jimmy Dykes.
13: Have I gotten the wrong Jimmy Dykes?
1: I think you have the wrong Jimmy Dykes. Yeah. I think you have your favorite analyst next to you, Chad. I'm sorry.
14: I have that Jimmy Dykes baseball trading card.
13: To be 121,
14: That's
13: pretty cool.
14: He's the only guy, if I'm not mistaken, the only player / manager involved in a trade. Because back then you could be a manager and play.
0: Yeah.
14: And he was involved in a trade for the other manager players.
1: Maybe that's what happened with these guys.
14: I'm involved in a trade. Maybe should happen with these guys.
13: Yeah. I'm involving Jake in a trade right now.
14: He's where he doesn't know where he's going.
13: Hey. Jake, you're out. He's in.
0: Hey, it's a really good washing machine that you're getting in repair.
2: That's right.
1: Hey, so, Brian, I don't know that Jimmy's ever heard it.
0: Yeah. Oh, it's time. For the last time, it's not the last time we're going to hear the jingle.
13: Oh, yeah, let's hope it's the last time. It's going to be Chad and Jimmy next time.
0: But
1: Chad and Jimmy.
0: For the last time before the Jake Bowl farewell luncheon that appears to be well on its way just behind us, let's cue the jingle. It's time for Chad and Jake.
13: Here we go.

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3: 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We shouldn't be surprised, really, after writing him off due to last year's Rose Bowl. But the Rams saw something in him, and maybe all of us should have known better, because Ty Simpson just finished the preseason on a high note last night. And after watching Fernando Mendoza struggle through his exhibition work, you got to wonder if we end up looking back on Simpson as the real QB1 of the 26 class and worth the pick that, at the time, looked like a massive mistake. I'm Chris Mann.
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0: thank you for being with us as we continue the conversation on Josh and Swain. 865-656-9900. Not trying to exclude anyone. We had several messages of shout-outs to Marquez North and Andy Kelly, who wore the number 8 as well. So we are 8 days away from Tennessee playing a football game. We are Casey Clawson to Jason Swain days away. We had Eric Ainge to Swain earlier this week. So 7 plus 1 is 8. Casey Clawson to Jason Swain. Schaefer wore 7?
1: Yeah.
0: So take your pick. Casey Clawson or Brent Schaefer to Jason Swain, days away from Tennessee playing football. As we're at the BetStore Kings to Pike in the Gallery Shopping Center, do want to give a shout-out as well. Wish all the best to David, who texted, said, I've been in the hospital since August 1st. Mm. Can you catch me up to speed on what's happening with the Vols?
1: Which Vols? Basketball team, got a player eligible, then he's not eligible, then he's eligible, then he's not eligible.
0: What is he today based on reports last night out of Texas? Does that change things? I know this is Tennessee, but that's ongoing. We'll get back to Tennessee. I'll just say this, and I mean it sincerely. I'm having a very difficult time keeping up with where things stand with all this.
1: Oh, yeah, me too. Yeah, me too. We'll just wait and see if they play when LSU actually plays a game. Like, we'll see if they're out there. We'll see if those guys compete. Mm-hmm. And then, more importantly, I'll see if they're out there when Tennessee plays them. And then for basketball, Jalen Washington, we'll hopefully it's not one of those deals where you get into the season and then, like, you're still trying to get a favorable outcome week to week. I mean, you don't want that. That happened with, you know, the baseball player that transferred in, and you know, you get on that emotional roller coaster of hearing a little bit of good news, and then boom, your hopes are dashed away, then you can't play. So hopefully that doesn't happen.
0: Yeah, they still have several weeks to go, but I have to imagine once it's go time in basketball, Tennessee wants to know. And Jalen Washington, at some point, he's got to know, can I play basketball or not, or do I need to go for a pro career?
1: Yeah.
0: But Chris Lowe mentioned during the show yesterday, there's still optimism there that things will work out with Tennessee and Jalen Washington. Back to the question about Tennessee football. So the headliner would be Faison Brandon as the starting quarterback.
1: Faison Brandon, starting quarterback.
0: That is made official on Monday by Tennessee coach Josh Heupel.
1: We got some guys that been banged up in camp, but hopefully everybody be available. We'll see about David Hobbs, but Ethan Davis plans to be out there. I know how probably plans to be out there as well too. We'll see what his body has to say about that.
0: Yeah, we'll see with David Hobbs, and then Isaiah Campbell is another player who's been coming back in non-contact jersey through a lot of camp, second-year defensive lineman.
1: And then we'll see how many plays these guys do play, who are battling and nursing injuries. It's one thing to go out there and play and be available, but it's another thing to get 20, 30 reps when maybe 10, 15 is all you need. Because next week or the next game after Furman is a little bit more important than playing against Furman.
0: There have been some unfortunate season-ending injuries. Idris Farouk is out for the season at safety. So right now it would look like T.J. Metcalf and Dejon Lane as the starting safeties.
1: They've been balling during fall camp.
0: Yeah.
1: They've made a ton of plays on the ball in the passing game. They've picked off both quarterbacks. And so I'm pretty sure they'll have some opportunities next Saturday, as Furman's quarterback has some close calls and just some really questionable decision-making out there last night. So I'm not going to say it's a bold take, but I wouldn't be surprised if Tennessee walks away with 2 or 3 picks next week.
0: Okay. Also, Jadis Richard out for the season at corner. He transferred in from Miami, and Jaden Harmon, second-year linebacker, out for the season.
1: Yeah.
0: Tennessee preseason top 20 team. Number 18 by the coaches, number 20 by the Associated Press. Most people seem to think that's a fair ranking. Not everybody does, but most seem to.
1: I think most people also don't really care.
0: Yeah.
1: I mean, because, man, it's about getting to that season, and all this stuff will play out when it's time. And it's about playing your best football at the right time of the season. And then you have all these tests leading up to that 4-week window where you got to be playing your best ball in November. And so Tennessee's going to have some pretty strong tests in September, going on the road against Georgia Tech. They'll have a strong test at home versus Texas, a team and a program with a lot of talent, but it seems like they have some distractions going on right now. So we'll see if they can get all together and align and be able to go out on the road and face some adversity. I mean, usually when you have some questionable stuff going on in the locker room and you're not all on the same page, the slightest bit of adversity fractures everybody and you're unable to come back. And so if Tennessee can, you know, give them guys some adversity early, you never know, man. You never know. So monitoring Texas and what's going on there, and then also monitoring LSU and all the other Tennessee opponents on the schedule.
0: LSU comes to town in November. We'll see if they have any current pro players that are with the team when they arrive. They're trying to bring in a tight end, Daquan Wright from the Cleveland Browns. As LSU does have a preseason first team All-SEC tight end in Tre'Davious Green, but Lane Kiffin wants all the talent he can find. So we'll see how that shakes out with a week to go from their start of the season as well. But Tennessee LSU in November, we'll learn a lot about both of those teams by the time they play. By the way, speaking of rankings, at 1:30 we're going to talk to Brett Ciancia. He's going to join us each Friday during the season to help preview some of the biggest games of the upcoming weekend. And in his preseason preview, he has Tennessee number 15 in the country in pick six previews.
1: He likes Tennessee.
0: He does.
1: He trusts Josh Heupel. He likes this offense and what they are able to do. He's a believer in Jim Knowles as well. So we got to prove Brett right. We got to prove him right.
0: Yeah, I'm guessing that in pregame speeches from Philip Fulmer or any of the staff members, or maybe if Johnny Long's talking to you guys, it's probably more often about proving the doubters wrong. Did you ever get many speeches of, we got to go prove this media member right? Did you ever get a, hey, John and Jimmy both picked you guys to win yesterday afternoon on the pick segment. Let's go win tonight for John and Jimmy. That happen?
1: I didn't know John and Jimmy had a show and I was a player, Josh. I didn't listen to the radio. I saw one thing, and that was the position grades in the newspaper on Sundays. That's the only thing I pay attention to, because I wanted to see how our group graded to get a little bit of a sense of what Monday's film study would be like. But the newspaper grades were not even close to the film study. So, I mean, you got media folks grading the play on Saturdays when your coach is grading your play on Sunday and Monday and telling you every little thing that you did right or wrong based on, you know, your assignment. So that was the only thing that I even paid attention to. And they sure didn't pay attention to anything said on the internet.
0: Well, you probably didn't have time with the dial-up that was needed to get on there and see what was happening.
1: I did have dial-up back at the house in Alabama, but I had that good fast internet, that Tennessee big orange speed, kind of here on campus. So
0: that first,
1: nah, man, we don't. Coach Fulmer never did that. There was a time my junior year that we were struggling, and we was playing Notre Dame, and Coach used an animal as an example to talk about what happens when you back this animal up in the corner and how they come out fighting. And probably wasn't the right choice of animals.
0: Okay.
1: I remember being in a hotel. And, hey, think about me. There's always a moment to laugh. Like, there's always time for a joke in any situation.
0: Yeah.
1: And so our season just stunk at that point. So we playing Notre Dame, and we in the hotel the night before, and, you know, Fulmer's firing us up, talking about, you know, no one's picking you to win. And, yeah, I didn't need Coach Fulmer to hype me up. I got a job to do. I'm going to do my job. I don't need all that. But he was like, man, you back a rabbit in the corner. You keep backing a rabbit in the corner. You know, it's going to come out fighting. And, man, the Vols backed into the corner, and we're going to come out fighting. And I remember looking at someone going, man, ain't nobody afraid of a rabbit. And it was really hard to hold in my laughter.
0: Well, would the point of the rabbit be that at that point you're not viewed as someone that is a threat? Just like a rabbit's not viewed as a threat, but if you don't take it seriously, that rabbit's going to fight back just like you guys will when they're doubting you too?
1: But even if the rabbit is fighting back, who's afraid of it? Like who's backed the rabbit into the corner and go, man, better be careful, because if this rabbit is backed into the corner, man, who knows what it might do? Who cares what it might do? It's not going to do anything to you because it's a rabbit.
0: Well, if you got a carrot, it might do anything.
1: Look, see, I got the gist of the speech.
0: Yeah.
1: Like, I understood what you're trying to say. But I was like, Coach, you probably wouldn't use a different animal. How about a tiger? How about a lion? How about a honey badger? How about a animal with teeth that actually will bite you? And it was one of the best moments. As a Tennessee volunteer, hearing Coach Fulmer talk to our team. I got other ones now.
0: Okay.
1: I told you some of them.
0: Yeah, yeah.
1: Him calling out dudes for dozing off and calling out guys for getting in trouble. Him talking to the team was like one of my favorite things. But yeah, that happened. I was like, what? A rabbit? Come on, Coach. You gotta use a different animal, man.
0: 865-656-9900 in the text box. Could be no ordinary rabbit. You know,
1: it might have been like one of those wild rabbits.
0: Yeah,
1: from like a different country, man. Like rabies or something.
0: You know what a rabbit's favorite game to play on recess is?
1: Josh, this ain't the time. this ain't the time, man.
0: Hopscotch.
1: Josh,
0: we're at the bet store today.
1: Read the room. Maybe there's dangerous rabbits.
0: We'll do a little research here. That's what the show's about. Journalism, we look into the details here at the Gallery Shopping Center on Kingston Pike. We're at the bed store today. Jason Swain is here. He had some hops.
1: Just a killer bunnies.
0: Back in his day, a top 200 basketball recruit and a U.S. Army All-American in football. I'm Josh Ward. We'll be here until 3 o'clock at the bed store, inviting you to join us at 865-656-9900 on Josh and Swain.
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4: 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And Memphis faces UNLV at 10. Week 2 of the high school football season. Last night, Kings Academy defeated Tri-Cities Christian 44-14. Knoxville Catholic beat Anderson County 42-21. Other games going on tonight. Alcoa is at Bearden. CAK is at Heritage. Halls is at Gibbs. Sevier County is at Jefferson County. Fulton takes on Central. Grace hosts Carter. Maryville is at West. Farragut is at Powell. Morristown West is at Science Hill. Carnes is at South Doyle. And Hardin Valley heads out to Morristown East. You can catch that game and our sister station, News Talk 98.7 WOKI, at 7 o'clock. I'm Joel Silverberg.
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18: Afternoon, a couple of isolated showers or thundershowers, especially in those mountain counties of East Tennessee, North Carolina. Meanwhile, temperatures in the upper 80s this afternoon, low 60s tonight, 88 on Saturday, 89 on Sunday, a hot end to the month of August, and it looks like that summertime heat continues into next week. From Storm Team Low Weather, I'm meteorologist Jeremy Eisenhoff.
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0: Love our audience. First of all, we had several messages similar to the end of last segment. It's No Ordinary Rabbit, the Monty Python reference. Several saying, go look at Monty Python and the killer rabbit that was in the movie.
1: Pretty Dangerous Rabbit.
0: And then several other ideas that Coach Fulmer could have had in mind with his speech to you some 21 years ago before the Notre Dame game.
1: I'll never forget that speech, man. Never forget it. It was great. It was great. Speech had nothing to do with the outcome. We could have won the game, lost the game. It doesn't really matter, man.
0: Wes said maybe Coach was referring to the mythical jackalope rabbit.
1: Maybe. He didn't specify. Mm-hmm. He just said a rabbit. So it just it made me think of Bugs Bunny. And I was like, ain't nobody afraid of Bugs Bunny. Or the bunny over here at the local pet store.
0: Yeah.
1: It's all cute and cuddly. Mm-hmm.
0: Yep. Every once in a while walking through our neighborhood, our kids will see a rabbit hopping through a yard, and they'll get super excited.
1: Oh, yeah, yeah. It happens over at Swain House, too. So, love you, Coach.
0: Yep. There's a little bunny Fufu, but I'm sure it was different.
1: Yeah, it was. Yeah.
0: Much more dangerous. Connected to the Monty Python.
1: Yeah, much more dangerous and ferocious and mean with diseases and, you know, you're really afraid of.
0: Yep. Yeah. We'll move forward here with the show at 865-656-9900. Again, appreciating all the references and ideas that came in the text box today. As we get football this weekend, and in 8 days we get Tennessee against Furman at Neyland Stadium. Season opener for the Volunteers before a big road game, week two, going to Georgia Tech. Next Thursday, Georgia Tech will open up the season at home against Colorado.
1: Yeah, they get a little bit of a real test before they play Tennessee. Furman, they didn't get much of a test, although, I mean, at point of the game, it was a one-score game. But it's going to be a big step up for those guys, going up against Anderson D2 school, then playing, you know, Tennessee program. They got several guys that's going to play, you know, at the next level and have a ton of experience, you know, playing college football at this level. So it's going to be about Tennessee, playing Tennessee. And this time of the year, it's always fun to see who's going to get the first touchdown. Will it be a running back or receiver or a quarterback? And then who's going to get the first turnover, man? Who's going to make it happen? Last year, Chris Brown got the first touchdown of the season.
0: Against Cal in 06, the season opener.
1: Mm-hmm.
0: Yep.
1: Yep. I forgot who got the first touchdown last year. But that's always fun. When you're on the team, you know, wanting to be the first guy who gets a sack, wanting to be the first guy who gets and forces a turnover, wanting to be the first guy who scores a touchdown.
0: What did Sean Bishop have last year? 16 touchdowns?
1: I mean,
0: what could his number be this season if we're all talking about potentially a bigger role?
1: I mean, I don't see why he can't score a touchdown a game and in some cases have two touchdowns in a game. I mean, I don't see why he can't get, you know, that number. 16 touchdowns last year. You look at the games where he had multiple touchdowns. He had two against Florida. He had two against Vanderbilt. And let's see here. He had two against Illinois. So, I mean, he had a bunch of two touchdown games, Alabama and Kentucky. So, I think 16 is a strong number. He has help. He has to stay healthy. We'll see how good second string back and third string back are this year, but I think 16 should be the target for him.
0: By the way, first touchdown of the season last year, would you like to take a guess at who scored that for Tennessee?
1: I don't have to, but because I'm looking right at it.
0: Okay. There goes the game.
1: He's not on the team anymore.
0: He is not on the team. It is Peyton Lewis scored the first touchdown of the season for Tennessee last year.
1: Doak Walker Award watch list, Peyton Lewis.
0: Yeah, he is on that, isn't he?
1: Yes, he is on that.
0: He'll be playing tomorrow, Virginia against NC State.
1: Yep. You know who's not on that list?
0: 16 touchdown a year ago, Deshaun Bishop, all SEC runner.
1: You know who will be on that list after the first two games? Deshaun Bishop. He'll be back. He'll be on the list.
0: Yeah, when they update the list, he'll be there. I have to imagine it was a clerical error.
1: Yeah, it happens, man. It happens.
0: I don't think it was hatred for Tennessee. I think somebody just screwed up and his name was not on the list.
1: Well, tell Deshaun Bishop that.
0: No,
1: he doesn't care. Like that doesn't motivate him. He's already been on the record talking about his faith and what motivates him and drives him. And it's not, you know, naysayers and non-believers of what he can do on the football field. But if you are his offensive line, you certainly take that as disrespect. I mean, I would. I mean, I want my running back to go out and win the Doak Walker. I want my running back to go out there and be the all-time lead rusher in school history. Like, that a challenge I would take if I was on this offensive line. 1,000%. Peyton Lewis. But who scored the first points last year?
0: Also a former Tennessee Volunteer. Max Gilbert.
1: I'll tell you what, offense. You better not walk your butt out there and give me a first possession and kick a field goal.
0: So we're not getting a Juke Harris, baby.
1: Don't do that.
0: The first points of the season are scored by Cooper Ranvier.
1: No, man. I'm not interested in that.
0: Okay.
1: I'll pretend like I'm happy. I will. No one's ever going to know.
0: Well,
1: listen to the broadcast during the game. But I'm not going to be happy with a field goal in the first possession against Furman. I want a touchdown. Set the tone, baby. That's what I want to see.
0: Swain, you know what makes me happy?
1: Pet rabbit? For your kids?
0: We are all good on pets at the house.
1: Ah, dang it.
0: We're all good there. Thank you.
1: I tried to get you.
0: Thank you for the consideration.
1: What are you excited about?
0: Sleeping.
1: Josh, you do a lot of that anyways. You go to bed at like 8:30.
0: I don't get nearly enough, but sleeping well is very important. So if you get all the hours you need, or if you got to make them count, the Bed Store can help you. 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

0: calmed down a little bit. That's good. But his legacy took a hit last year. Hopefully he can rebound this year. Hopefully he can.
1: So tomorrow noon on ESPN, North Carolina and TCU will play a regular season football game. Games tomorrow include UNC-TCU, NC State, Virginia. Florida State's playing tomorrow. USC's playing against San Jose State. Late tomorrow night, we'll see Memphis and UNLV, which is a solid matchup.
0: Really solid.
1: Yep. First-year coach at Memphis and new starting quarterback with a familiar name, Jackson Arnold, at UNLV with Dan Mullen in his second season with the Rebels.
0: Coaches have some of the biggest egos on the planet. I'm not saying that because it's wrong. I'm saying it because it's the truth. You got to have an ego. You got fans telling you that you're not doing the right thing, making the wrong decision. You got to believe in yourself, man. You got to have confidence in yourself, and you got to have an ego if you're going to be successful. Some guys just have a bigger one than others. But Dan Mullen, man, all these guys who take on players that either got in trouble at the previous stop or didn't have success at their previous stop, they're the ones who say, I can fix them. I can fix them. I can get the best out of them. And Jackson Arnold is a project. He has struggled so far during his college career. We appreciate his performance against us in 2024 when he was a quarterback at Oklahoma. Then he goes to Auburn and he struggles there, and now he's at UNLV. And reports say he's going to split reps anyways. So he'll be in a two quarterback battle during the game against Memphis. So whoever plays well against Memphis probably will be the starting quarterback the next game. But Jackson Arnold, can Dan Mullen fix him? That's going to be something to watch.
1: Coaches like a challenge.
0: Yep.
1: Dan Mullen has accepted.
0: And he's good, too, now. Dan Mullen's a real deal.
1: He's
0: now
1: a terrific football coach. Yep. We'll continue the conversation. We have 2 hours to go, 865-656-9900. If you would like to call or text, you can join us in person. We're at the Bed Store on Kingston Pike in the Gallery Shopping Center. Swain Adrian texted. Nico days to go until football time in Tennessee. Everybody's ready.
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4: 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We shouldn't be surprised, really, after writing him off due to last year's Rose Bowl. But the Rams saw something in him, and maybe all of us should have known better, because Ty Simpson just finished the preseason on a high note last night. And after watching Fernando Mendoza struggle through his exhibition work, you got to wonder if we end up looking back on Simpson as the real QB1 of the 26 class and worth the pick that, at the time, looked like a massive mistake. I'm Chris Penn.
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0: 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Jason Swain is here, VFL and former Tennessee wide receiver. I'm Josh Ward. You can join us at 865-656-9900. Swain, we have some scheduling changes for college football beginning in 2027.
1: What you got?
0: And this has to do with the year-long calendar. So starting in January, the transfer portal window will shrink by 5 days. Remember, last year it moved from December to January. It remains in January, but the transfer portal window, meaning you the amount of time you have to enter the portal, will go from 15 days to 10 days.
1: Okay. All right. That's sounds like this is going to solve a lot. What's the next one?
0: The next one is that in the spring, programs will now be allowed to conduct 2 out-of-season practice periods with the maximum number of practices allowed, 21. Previously, it has been a spring practice period with 15 practice days, but the new out-of-season activity model would replace the current rules with spring and summer activities. Programs will now be allowed to conduct 2 out-of-season practice periods with the maximum number of practices allowed, 21.
1: That sounds good.
0: And let's see, 7 weeks is the longest the 2 periods can take place. So however you want to divvy that up, you get 21 practices over a 7-week stretch. Neither can exceed 5 weeks straight. So I guess the point would be at some point you're breaking that up.
1: Okay.
0: But 21 practices instead of 15. So you get a little more work.
1: That's good.
0: With a little more time to get it done.
1: Yeah, I like that change.
0: And then right now it's August 28th. If you're thinking, well, this is nice. I get TCU and UNC. I get NC State, Virginia. I get a few other FBS games. That's nice, but I sure could use all the football. If you're a Tennessee fan, you're thinking, well, I want to watch Tennessee this weekend, not North Carolina and TCU and Dublin. Well, this time next year, maybe you will be, because moving forward, the Thursday of what we now consider week zero is when openers can take place. By the way, these rules have to pass through with the oversight committee, but if the rule passes, Labor Day weekend will no longer be the official start of the college football season.
1: Hmm.
0: This would begin in 2027 as well. So
1: what are you saying?
0: Typically, we're looking forward to Labor Day weekend as your full opening weekend of college football, but it's the pre-Labor Day weekend that would turn into the official week one. So bye-bye week zero.
1: Ah, common sense prevailed. I like it, Josh. Because that just makes no sense. It made no sense all along that you start something for the first time, but you're calling it zero. That might be the silliest thing I've ever heard. So it was always week one. Now we're coming to our senses and calling week one, week one. There we go. That makes sense. Aren't you happy, Josh?
0: Well, I'm confused.
1: Really?
0: Because we're talking about college football
1: and
0: common sense prevailing.
1: Well, I see why you're confused. Yeah.
0: This is an abnormality.
1: Yeah, that's right.
0: But I do like it.
1: How many days are we away from Tennessee football kicking off, Josh?
0: Officially?
1: Yes, Josh, officially.
0: 8 days.
1: 8 days. So normally, when it's 8 days to kick off, or how many ever days it is to kick off, we point out the jersey number of a player that played at the University of Tennessee. And we've done that for years. But recently, some have decided to get cute. Get cute, huh? Do you have any examples of people getting cute, Josh? Recently on the program? Our listeners throwing it. People in the text box, multiple players. Just examples of it.
0: Reggie White minus Cordell Patterson days away.
1: See what I'm talking about? Just getting cute. So since folks want to get cute, I can get cute too.
0: Okay, what do you got?
1: I got something for you.
0: Okay.
1: We are Ricky Gibson, Jack Van Dorslayer, Danico Slaughter, and Warren Burrell days away.
0: I know you didn't throw in Danico Slaughter.
1: I sure did.
0: What number did he wear, Swain?
1: 0.
0: Okay.
1: That adds up to 8, right?
0: That it does.
1: All right, then. I can get cute, too. We can add Danico Slaughter to every day. If you really want to get cute.
0: We've been getting Nico texts today. We're Nico days away as he wears the number 8. Also, by the way, we got a text. You got to be careful here, but we had a screenshot sent to us.
1: Discipline.
0: Can you explain what's going on here? There is a post. This is from Facebook.
1: Oh, my goodness.
0: But it has a graphic of Nico in a Tennessee uniform. Breaking news, it's official. He's back where he belongs. Nico, and I say this genuinely, I think Nico is where he belongs. I think he's in a good spot in his second season at UCLA with a respected first-year coach in Bob Chesney, but that's where he is. This would be, I haven't seen the post itself, but this screenshot I'm 100% confident is from a parody account that is trying to share some news that is not correct. So Nico is at UCLA. Tennessee will start Faison Brandon in Warren Burrell plus Ricky Gibson plus Danico Slaughter and Jack Van Dorslayer days. 8 days from now, Faison Brandon plays for Tennessee, and Nico will start at UCLA.
1: I am so much better than what I'm thinking about doing. I'm thinking about going to the Facebook page and just watching it, and just watching the comments and just refreshing and seeing how many people are actually going to believe this. But I am better than that. I should not do that. I got better things to do with my time. I should not do that. I'm better than that, Josh. I'm not going to do it.
0: I might go in there and hit the comment section and type, no way. No way.
1: Confirmed on Josh and Swain. Confirmed.
0: Now, by the way, sincerely, we appreciate you asking us. That is a fake. With the Nico news. He is still at UCLA. I think he's going to have a pretty good year, by the way.
1: I hope he does. I hope he balls out, man, and goes to the NFL and balls out there. He was very respectful to me, and I thought he was cool, and I want nothing but the best for him. I'll be cheering for him.
0: Randall, I'm not going to read the last part of your text, but he said, Ricky Gibson, he is not a Vol. I think that was the point of old cute Swain over here.
1: That's the point.
0: Swain got all cute
1: these,
0: on us.
1: All of these guys I mentioned transferred out of Tennessee.
0: Van Dorslayer, where is he?
1: Oklahoma.
0: They make him a Sooner Vol?
1: I just wanted him to turn around on fourth down, man. That's all I want. That's just all I wanted him to do, man. Just get your head around, dude. It's fourth down. There's blitz coming. You gotta get your head around. You gotta help your quarterback. It's blitz. We gotta get the ball out quick. But get your head around, youngster.
0: Help your quarterback. That'll be part of the messaging ahead of next Saturday's opener for Tennessee. It'll be week one on Labor Day weekend, but the news we discussed here in the first segment of this hour, the schedule will change in 2027, assuming everything passes through. But right now the plan would be that next year, week one, is the weekend before Labor Day weekend. We'll come back. 865-656-9900. The Swain rule. Games are played. It's week one.
1: Wow.
0: He wore the number one jersey at the University of Tennessee. I'm Josh Ward. We are at the Bed Store, the Gallery Shopping Center on Kingston Pike. Thank you for being with us as we continue the conversation on Josh and Swain.
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0: This is Josh and Swain. Thanks for being with us. Next, Jason Swain, who will be part of the Vol Network broadcast a week from tomorrow. The analyst next to Mike Keith when Tennessee kicks off the season against Furman. I'm Josh Woodworth, the Gallery Shopping Center on Kingston Pike at the Bed Store today. And Chip noted that Swain is quite selfish, typical wide receiver, always out for himself, thinking that when counting, you start with the number one and not zero.
1: The great Kobe Bryant said, there's not an I in team, but there's an I in win.
0: He also said...
1: Said it differently, though.
0: Yeah. His noun choice at the end was different.
1: Yeah.
0: Also noted, which I've also wondered why it hasn't gotten more attention, there's no I in team, but there's an M and an E.
1: Yeah.
0: Shaq told the story at Kobe's service that Kobe reminded Shaq of that. As teammates complained that Kobe wasn't passing, Shaq just went back to him and said, he ain't going to pass it. Go get the rebound.
1: Exactly. Just hope. I saw a photo where he is shooting over three guys, and he's like, well.
0: Saw this.
1: If I miss... There's a great putback opportunity for you.
0: I believe he told Trevor Ariza.
1: Yeah.
0: Look at that putback opportunity I gave you.
1: Exactly.
0: You're welcome.
1: You're welcome.
0: You're
1: if
0: welcome.
1: I miss, there's a putback opportunity for you.
0: The late, great Kobe Bryant.
1: Man.
0: Yep.
1: And that's the type of confidence you got to have when the work meets that level of confidence. If you put the work in, man, you got to believe in yourself that way. You have to. But it is I and win. That's how I check.
0: Were you a big passer when you played basketball?
1: Yeah.
0: You were a two guard, correct?
1: Yeah. Now if I'm open, I'm letting it fly.
0: If you're open, why are you passing it?
1: Like I'm letting it fly. And my definition of open and your definition may be a little bit different. I mean, we've played pickup basketball before.
0: Mm-hmm.
1: My definition is different. Like if the shot's falling. If the hand's down and you on me, like I'm open.
0: Hand down, man down.
1: I'm shooting it. So I don't need to be wide open. I just need a look. Like I think I'm open, so I'm letting it fly. So, yeah. But I love to pass and, you know, set guys up and make sure they I never want to be like the ball hog. You don't want that. And passing the ball is fun. It's like giving someone a good gift on Christmas. It's that type of feeling you have, that warm, fuzzy feeling inside when you give someone a great present on Christmas. That's what it feels like passing the ball on a basketball court, and they make it. Same feeling. It really is.
0: Hey, we had a question in the text box as we get back to the football conversation.
1: Oh, man.
0: I know. Hoops is coming. Drew Caris, baby.
1: Yeah, baby.
0: Hey, what do we think about the running back position? Well, we talked to Austin Price a couple
1: Stout.
0: Of days. Led by DeShaun Bishop, all SEC runner. There's some depth behind him. A couple days ago, Austin Price, who joined us thanks to Colossal Productions, weighed in on what he thinks and what the coaching staff thinks about Tennessee's running back.
2: DeShaun Bishop will get a lot more than he got a year ago, where he really did split time up until about early November, and then he started to get real run. I think you'll get the lion's share of the carries. After that, you'll see DeJuan Morris and Javon Gordon battling it out for that two-hole. I think Gordon right now kind of would lean that way. But Morris has had a really good fall camp, and he is such a change of pace from everybody else in the room that, you know, he's going to play and going to factor. And Justin Baker's had a good fall camp. Well, you know, you hate to not talk about him because he's had a good fall camp. I still feel like he's down the list, but they like that room a lot. They feel like they are as deep there as they've been since Josh Heupel's been there as far as going to options 2, 3, and 4 and not being a dramatic drop-off.
0: Austin Price, FallQuest.com, talking about Tennessee's running backs. DeJuan Morris is interesting. We know about DeShaun Bishop. Javon Gordon's a newcomer as well, but I think we've probably talked about him more than DeJuan Morris. Both of those guys, Gordon and Morris, have a real chance to help right away, but Morris has ton of talent. He chose Tennessee over USC a year ago, more than a year ago now, but he's in his second season and is very intriguing.
1: Really good camp, Josh. Great changeup back. North and south guy that can hit the home run. He did that in the first scrimmage. He had a big run in the second scrimmage. I am very curious to see, will he be the kickoff return guy? Because I like guys who are used to carrying the ball. I'm not going to deny Deion Sanders from playing, you know, on offense, getting a punt return or something like that, or, you know, Honey Badger. But typically, you like players back there that are used to holding the ball. How many times have we seen a defender get a pick, scoop and score, and they're holding it like a loaf of bread, then someone comes from behind and rips the ball out, or they fumble and the offense gets the ball back? So I just feel more comfortable putting guys back there who are used to carrying the ball. Again, Cam Sutton doesn't count. Guys like that who are special. But I think Morris is a really, really good candidate, man, because he's not going to get more reps than Bishop and Gordon at the running back position, at least to start. But you know he is a weapon. So you want to use your weapons. I think kickoff return could be a good place for him, you know, if he's consistent and does a good job of protecting the football.
0: Running back room looks good overall, led by DeShaun Bishop. We'll see them out there on the field a week from tomorrow against Furman. When we come back, we'll talk about the start of the season. We have games to talk about. We'll continue the preview portion as Brett Ciancia of Pick Six Previews will join us each Friday. He'll join us next when we come back, as we're at the Bed Store today on Josh and Swain.
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6: 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Florida State takes on New Mexico State. And Memphis faces UNLV at 10. Week 2 of the high school football season. Last night, Kings Academy defeated Tri-Cities Christian 44-14. Knoxville Catholic beat Anderson County 42-21. Other games going on tonight. Alcoa is at Bearden. CAK is at Heritage. Halls is at Gibbs. Sevier County is at Jefferson County. Fulton takes on Central. Grace hosts Carter. Maryville is at West. Farragut is at Powell. Morristown West is at Science Hill. Carnes is at South Doyle. And Hardin Valley heads out to Morristown East. You can catch that game and our sister station, News Talk 98.7 WOKI, at 7 o'clock. I'm Joel Silverberg.
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16: A couple of isolated showers or thundershowers, especially in those mountain counties of East Tennessee, North Carolina. Meanwhile, temperatures in the upper 80s this afternoon, low 60s tonight, 88 on Saturday, 89 on Sunday, a hot end to the month of August, and it looks like that summertime heat continues into next week. From Storm Team Low Weather, I'm meteorologist Jeremy Eisenhoff.
17: There's no better description than to say St. Jude is a place of hope. 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
0: We're still kind of in preview mode, Brett, but we're excited to have you back. You're going to join us each week during the season to help preview games for the upcoming weekend. So we're excited to keep the conversation going now that the season is actually here.
19: Yeah, guys, I'm really excited to be on for the season with you guys. I've enjoyed our preseason talks, and now the fun part. You know, we talked all about the offseason, all the player personnel that moved around, the coaching carousels, the schemes. Now we can finally kick this thing off. I know I'm based up here in Pennsylvania. It's kickoff night here in the Commonwealth for high school football. I know the South has already started, too. It's the best time of year, so I am pumped to be on with you guys all season on the Fridays, and a lot to break down here.
1: Which game, week one, are you the most pumped about? What matchup stands out to you the most?
19: Well, it's the easy pick for me. It's the opener in Ireland. I think with TCU and UNC, it's one of only two Power 4 versus Power 4 matchups. Those are the leagues that I really hone in on and cover the most. So seeing TCU and UNC, we're kicking it off at noon in Ireland. TCU, a surprise pick for me this year. I've got them on my top 25 board and also was one of my pick 6-plus win totals of the year for them to go over 6.5 wins. So I'm really interested to see this TCU team. I want to see this big receiver core they've got, a big pass rush. They bring back all four from their defensive line. All four guys are on the NFL draft watch list. And then really the X factors at quarterback with Jaden Craig moving up from Harvard, the Ivy League, all the way up to the Big 12. So a little mystery there at quarterback. He's getting NFL draft buzz, so I want to see that live once, you know, bullets are flying here in live game action. So that's what I'm looking for from TCU. My numbers love them here in this matchup. I've got them as 13-point favorites. I noticed if you track the markets, it was about a touchdown spread early. It's now gone into double digits. It's going to keep going. I've got them by 13. So I like TCU here to win, to cover, and to really blow out UNC.
1: Brett, you know what's interesting to me is Dan Mullen. Like, Dan Mullen did a good job at Florida when you compare it to the person they tried to fire him for. He's at UNLV, did a pretty good job there. He couldn't leave after the last year. He didn't want to be a Lane Kiffin and leave a school after one season. But, like, be careful, man. He wins this year. Maybe other teams start to call him, but he's going up against Coach Huff in Memphis, that week one matchup. And then he has Jackson Arnold, who has not been great in his last two stops. And coaches are really, really confident in their ability to kind of fix the guy. So what do you think about Dan Mullen and Jackson Arnold coming in as his quarterback this year?
19: Yeah, well, speaking of Dan Mullen, I'm pretty sure Florida would have loved to have him back given those results he had at Florida. I mean, it's funny that within a four-team playoff era, it looked like a couple of failure seasons, but a lot of his teams would have made a 12-team playoff or at least been in contention there in November. I know definitely the Kyle Trask year, they would have definitely been in a 12-team playoff bracket. So I think the perception would have been different about him down there at Florida. They would love to have him back, certainly. But he's done a nice job out there at UNLV. Last year, he had Anthony Calandria at quarterback. He went and won the Mountain West Player of the Year. Of course, he has himself gone over to Nebraska, so they're trying to reload here with Jackson Arnold. But you love their offense. It's a Dan Mullen offense. You got arguably the top quarterback and the top running back in the Mountain West. So a lot of points coming from them. They're a favorite to win the Mountain West. And if you win that conference, then you're in the debate for that G5 automatic spot to the national playoffs. So, yeah, we're going to see a lot in this opener for UNLV. I think they win it handedly.
20: We're talking to Brett Ciancia, picksixpreviews.com, the website to either get the preview or to learn about Pick 6 Plus. There are a couple of games, USC against San Jose State and Florida State against New Mexico State. If you have anything for those games, tell us. But those two programs, USC and Florida State, both coaches in different kind of pressure situations, but Lincoln Riley and Mike Norvell, what do you think of those two teams entering this season as they kick off in week zero, USC and Florida State?
19: Yeah, you're right. It's two different kinds of pressure. I agree with that. I think first with Florida State, I mean, they got to win. They got to make a bowl, and it's looking pretty bleak over there after a couple losing seasons. Of course, they went 13-0 the big year in 2023, but then really followed it up with two struggling seasons, 2-10 and 5-7. He's been really transfer portal heavy, and when that hits, it really hits. But when that misses, you go 2-10. And this is the first time he's not had a top 10 transfer class. They've fallen all the way out of the top 25, so I don't really see enough talent here to get back to a bowl. They also draw the hardest schedule out of the ACC, so it's going to be tough. So in this one, yeah, they want to get their opening W. They want to light up the scoreboard, get some feel-good moments for the team, hopefully build some confidence. And then at UNC, you're right, it's a different kind of pressure. You know, not so much a hot seat to be fired or anything. I think that Lincoln Riley did enough last year to hold his job and then sign the number one recruiting class in the country. Huge players coming in here, especially on that defensive front seven. So instead of kind of a higher fire pressure, it's really a playoff or bust feel for USC amongst their fans. And I think they'll get it. They're my last team in the bracket here as we sit in August in my projections. I love their offense under Lincoln Riley, obviously. But then their defense, I think they really stacked it better than usual. So, I mean, in this one, yeah, you're going up against arguably the worst team in the Mountain West, San Jose State. I see USC favored by 5 touchdowns. Got to light up the scoreboard. I mean, even look at a first half blowout, maybe get some of the reserves in there in the second half. So kind of a tune-up game before they really heat up their schedule.
1: Are you a big believer in the whole, well, college football is good when blank team is good. Because I was thinking about Florida State, and man, you think about them being a powerhouse and all that talent in Florida. But college football still good to watch and pretty healthy with them not winning. Are you a believer in that? And if you are, which school would you say, hey, college football is good if this team is good?
19: Yeah, it's a tough thing because for every program that's down currently, like a Florida State or Nebraska, you have other ones that are at all-time highs. Like you've got Indiana becoming a national title brand. A&M just made their first playoff. Miami's now bouncing back to where they should be as a program. So, you know, college football to me, it seems cyclical over the decades and over the generations, really, different eras. So, you know, some teams go up, some teams go down. Yeah, I mean, I love the traditions of college football. So, like in Nebraska and a Florida State, I like when they're competitive. I like when their stadiums are rocking, when they have meaningful football there in October and November. It's been a while for Nebraska. I'd like to see them return. I was out there for a game. It's like college football paradise out there. That's all they care about, kind of like me. So, you know, you surround yourself with people that love college football and high school football. So, you like places like that to be successful and be competitive. I don't know that they have the right guy there with Matt Rhule, but eventually we'd like to see them get back. But yeah, to your point, yeah, you got some teams down, you got new ones coming up, and with the transfer portal, everyone's trying to be that next Indiana. I think that's a hard task to follow, but that's the blueprint. You want to be a sudden change program and make the playoff in year one. So it's kind of changed the expectations, but brought us a lot of new teams to consider.
20: Yeah, this one's kind of an on-the-spot, but is there a team that stands out of, hey, if their transfer portal class hits, then they can turn things around quickly from wherever they might have been last season to this season?
19: Yeah, well, look at Oklahoma State. I mean, for decades under Mike Gundy, they were the high-scoring offense, and Boone Pickens Stadium was rocking and rolling. Really fell off the last couple years. It was some bad coordinator hires. The recruiting rankings really fell. But what happened this offseason, they fired Gundy. They bring in Eric Morris, a guy who runs the air raid passing attack. They're going to put up a lot of yards, a lot of points. He did so at North Texas last year with a top-five offense. Brings pretty much the whole offense with him. So you got your quarterback, Drew Mestemaker, an NFL draft prospect there, high first rounder, and then his running backs, his receivers, his line. He's got everything coming up on the offense. So I'm calling Oklahoma State the most improved offense in America this year. I mean, it is from a really low starting point last year, dead last in the country, but I think it's going to be a top 25 offense overnight. The question being on defense, can they get anything to pair with that offense? So I see a lot of shootout wins for them, a lot of shootout one-score games going into the 40s and 50s on the scoreboard. But in terms of a big transfer haul, I think that's your one this year that's going to make the most instant impact.
1: Do you have a non-quarterback, non-Jeremiah Smith Heisman candidate?
19: Yeah, I mean, certainly you look at some of the non-quarterbacks that are considered. I mean, hey, well, as a Heisman voter myself, I actually voted for a linebacker last year. I picked Jacob Rodriguez from Texas Tech, a guy who had the biggest stat line of any linebacker in a generation, really even more than Monte Teo at Notre Dame. Got to see him play live down in Lubbock. I mean, it was an awesome defense. So I keep an open mind. I really think that this year is the year of the quarterback. You could name 20 different guys at quarterback. So if we're taking the quarterbacks out of it, maybe look at Ahmad Hardy, the Missouri running back. Now, I know he's got some injuries he's dealing with, but if he's at full strength, that guy is a tough runner. Went for 1,800 yards last year. 1,000 of that was after contact. So think of it. You touch the guy, he still runs for 1,000 yards. So if you look for a non-quarterback, you want stat volume, and that could be a 2,000-yarder at running back for Missouri.
20: Is Jeremiah Smith the best non-quarterback, or maybe you just say best player, if we take the Heisman out of it. Is Jeremiah Smith the best player in college football, do you think, entering the season, or do you go with somebody else?
19: Yeah, I think so. I think he's got that lockdown for now, and I don't know that the stats are going to reflect it because you just know that every defensive coordinator is going to double him up. So I was actually writing and talking about their second and third receivers, Ohio State, a guy named Chris Henry coming up, a true freshman. He's getting like all the Jeremiah Smith buzz as an 18-year-old, and I think he's going to get a lot of targets because they're definitely going to bracket and take out Jeremiah Smith. But in terms of raw talent, yeah, I think you start with him. Malachi Toney at Miami's right there. Cam Coleman at receiver at Texas. This right there. I like Leonard Moore, the corner at Notre Dame. I think he's a multiple-year unanimous All-American over there. He's going to lead one of the best defenses in America. It's a really talented field. Running back, I mean, Ahmad Hardy, Kewon Lacy at Ole Miss, he's going to get his yards too. Don't forget him. But, I think you got to start with Jeremiah Smith. He's been the best player in college football for a couple of years, it seems like, and we're waiting for him to go pro. He's going to be a surefire top pick, first rounder.
20: You can hear his depth of knowledge in the world of college football. College football is back. Check out picksixpreviews.com. Brett, what do you have for people there, either at the start of the season or what's coming up throughout the season at Pick Six Previews?
19: Yeah, thanks so much. Well, picksixpreviews.com, we have the preview magazine. We have the digital option you can download right away. I know we're near kickoff here. Download it right away, or the hard copies are shipping out same day. You'll get that in a couple days. If you like the magazine, you're going to love the in-season product, an email package that hits you every Tuesday during the season. All my stats, my information, my picks against the spread, everything to get you up to speed, one email, one package right there for you. 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
20: PickSixPreviews.com is the website. He's going to join us each Friday during the season as well. Brett, thanks for the time as always. We really appreciate it, and we'll talk to you again next week.
19: Thanks, guys. Appreciate it.
20: Thanks, Brett. Brett Ciancia, Pick 6 Previews, which has Tennessee ranked number 15 going into the start of the season, which is here.
1: Dez Bryant Jr. help
20: nope.
1: South Lake Carroll come back
20: nope.
1: last night.
20: We're not doing that.
1: Yeah. Yes, we are. Yes, we are, buddy. We are doing it. Dez Bryant Jr., son of legendary Cowboy receiver, made a play that took the South Lake Carroll down to the one-yard line last night. They came back. They were down 27-0 to Jinx out of Oklahoma, and they came back and won the game. Dez Bryant Jr. made a play, Josh. Yeah. You know, the Dez Bryant, you know, he actually
20: yeah.
1: played after me. And his son is a...
20: Ooh, yikes making, there, Swain.
1: Making plays, yep.
20: Yep. All right. Well, coming up later, the Power Poll. Top five football prospects that make us feel the oldest.
1: Exactly.
20: Dez Bryant Jr., he's going to be ranked above honorable mention, I'll tell you that much. 865-656-9900. Appreciate Brett Ciancia of Pick 6 Previews joining us here this segment. 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Next to Jason Swain, a VFL and former Tennessee wide receiver. He signed with Tennessee way back in 2003.
1: Oh, man.
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20: 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Got a text saying, does that mean Swain started playing high school ball in the 1900s?
1: You know what? Speaking of that, I was
20: Yes, by the way, is the answer.
1: Yeah, somewhere in the 1900s, I guess.
20: The very end, but still counts.
1: I was over and got a chance to see the helmets that we're going to wear versus Auburn.
20: Oh, you did?
1: In person. Yeah, man, got a chance to see the detail.
20: The Neyland Legacy Smoky Gray
1: uniform. Mm-hmm. Really, really, really cool looking. Yeah. It made me think about playing football in the 1900s. It was that uniform. Nothing to do with anything, but I haven't told anybody, so I thought I'd tell you.
20: No, that is good to hear. So, Swain approved.
1: It's really hard, and Cole Kublik said this last week, it's really hard to pull off the leather helmet look unless the helmet is brown. I agree with Cole, but I think it's the best that you could do. When you look at the uniforms that we are wearing and mimicking the 1950s team, it's a great job that Tennessee, you know, that they did, but it's still hard to have a throwback leather helmet because it's not a leather helmet. It's right. a real helmet.
20: Right.
1: So it's hard.
20: It's today's helmet.
1: Yeah.
20: Trying to pay respect to a different type of helmet.
1: Unless the helmet's brown, it's just tough.
20: Hey, couple minutes to go here in hour number two. We'll be with you until 3 o'clock. This story of the gentleman that was impersonating a San Francisco or pretending to be a San Francisco 49ers player. You've seen this story?
1: Oh, my gosh. Yes, Josh.
20: What was going on there? So federal authorities arrested and charged two men, one of whom repeatedly posed as a San Francisco 49ers player for defrauding more than two dozen women out of about $1.3 million, according to the U.S. Attorney's Office in the District of Oregon and court documents. The FBI arrested Dejon Love, who is 35, and Taylor Jamie Chan, 18, on August 24th in Boise, Idaho, charged the duo with conspiracy to commit wire fraud. And Love had created fictitious personas, including repeatedly presenting himself as a member of the 49ers or a wealthy real estate investor. And as a 49er, he created these videos on Instagram. There's one where he's on a beach doing a beach workout with the 49ers helmet on.
1: You should have saw his route and known immediately that he was not no damn 49ers player.
20: Did it look like, you know, one of those cheesy sports movies or shows where,
1: yes,
20: you like, know immediately that is
1: the Netflix special All American?
20: Yeah.

0: their part. Yeah, everybody's heard them.
1: He created fake Google image search or search results that showed he plays for the team. At one point in the video, he shows a crooked finger to say, I'm out with injury. That's why I'm not playing right now. Yeah. It was quite elaborate. It's quite a story.
0: What a week for the 49ers.
1: Yeah, they're having a summer.
0: What a week.
1: Yep.
0: What a week, man. That is insane. Yeah, I did see that. I saw the video, and I was like, no way. I need to see you on the sidelines during the games.
1: Right.
0: Like, I need to see a little bit more than you sending me a picture of your crooked finger. I'm sorry.
1: I feel for the victims here, and I hope that they do your restitution for what happened.
0: I hope so.
1: Well, but and he's crossing state lines. He's going to different states. So he's run himself into some very serious trouble. We run into hour number three. 1 hour to go on today's show.
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0: Welcome into hour number three of Josh and Swain. Thank you for being with us on this Football Friday afternoon at the Bet Store on Kingston Pike. Jason Swain is here, VFL, former Tennessee wide receiver. Swain's been crunching some numbers for us today to count down until Tennessee plays football a week from tomorrow. I see it as a Swain week away from being a Swain day away. It's also been pointed out, Casey Clawson plus Swain, 7+1. We're 8 days away from Tennessee opening the season against Furman. 3:30 kickoff next Saturday at Neyland Stadium.
1: Ricky Gibson, Jack Van Doslayer, Warren Burrell, and DeNico Slaughter days away from kickoff. All guys who hit the portal. They count too, don't they? We can use them. Are they
0: mathematically, they count.
1: Ineligible?
0: Yeah, mathematically, they do count. Some might say Tyler Bray plus David Gabriel George days away.
1: Wait a minute.
0: Old plus soon to be new.
1: He's not even on the team yet. Not one snap. Not even on campus. He don't even have a locker yet.
0: Not on the team.
1: Hold on. Yeah. He might have a locker. Who knows?
0: Yeah. Not on the team. Perhaps on the payroll, but that's a whole other conversation. Yeah. David Gabriel George, he's on the commitment list. That is for sure.
1: He definitely is.
0: And look, he's on the minds of everybody around the country. Arch Manning was talking about DGG earlier this week.
1: Yoked. I know young kids call dudes yoked. But DGG definitely is. So
0: top three compliment you can get as a guy, especially as an athlete, being described as yoked?
1: Yeah, probably.
0: Yeah.
1: Who does Baylor play this week?
0: Like the list of top three things to be called. You get called Big Dog, you're feeling pretty good about yourself. What's up, Big Dog? Is the Tiger Woods clip.
1: What if someone says you have a nice personality? How does that make you feel?
0: Well, you say thanks for the compliment, and then you go look in the mirror, do a little soul search.
1: Yoked is a top three compliment for a guy, probably. Yep. 100%. But yeah, man, I'm looking forward to seeing DGG play again. So he'll be in Knoxville in a couple weeks. We'll get a chance to see him. But yeah, we can't count him as part of the Jersey countdown. He hasn't even played it out yet here.
0: Okay, fair enough. By the way, speaking of yoke, the numbers from Andrew Fisher, just to catch you up, Blake Burke set the Biloxi Shuckers record in AA before he got called up to AAA for home runs in a season. Well, in a minor league season, so Fisher spans multiple teams. Andrew Fisher up to 42 home runs. This, according to Baseball America, the most in a single minor league season since Chris Bryant had 43 and Joey Gallo 42 back in 2014. 42 homers and counting for VFL Andrew Fisher.
1: That's insane. It's so cool to see former athletes Tennessee go on and do well. It's so rewarding, man. It's so cool to see.
0: Yeah, there is more of that. That is part of what's come with all the success Tennessee baseball has enjoyed this decade, is that the players succeeded at Tennessee, and many have gone on to have success professionally. Now many in the majors, and then Andrew Fisher's on his way. He'll be in the majors at some point. Blake Burke will be on the majors, Christian Moore homered the other night for the Angels. But then basketball, when Josh Richardson was on a few weeks ago, he talked about he got drafted. It's a big deal. And since then, it seems like every year you have a player or two from Tennessee getting to the league. And it's been cool for him to watch guys every year from Tennessee get to that next level. And of course, for decades, we've been watching football players get to the NFL.
1: When can you claim a player if you're the school? So, like, Andrew Fisher is a transfer, right?
0: Sure.
1: Came from Ole Miss, Tennessee, and had success at really both schools.
0: Yeah.
1: And he's having a lot of success right now. So let's just say here in a couple of years he's in the majors and he's doing the same thing. And there's a young baseball player who's like, yeah, man, I want to play at the school where he played. Well, he played at two different schools.
0: Yeah.
1: So if you're Ole Miss, do you claim him? if you're Tennessee, you obviously claim him because he finished here last. But, like, what if you have a player who was at three different schools and statistically that player was his best at the second school, but then that player transferred to the third school and wasn't as good?
0: Mm-hmm.
1: Can the second school claim him publicly and put out a graphic? Is that okay? Is that acceptable?
0: Well, if somebody leaves on bad terms, doesn't come back.
1: What if it's good terms?
0: I think claiming is void. If somebody leaves on good terms, an example of leaving on good terms and school claiming, I think, would be an obvious jump to a higher level. Like North Florida, I think, is well within its right to claim Chaz Lanier.
1: Yeah, yeah.
0: They understood he was leaving to go to Tennessee.
1: Yeah,
0: so no hard feelings. They were happy for him. Their head coach was talking about how awesome that was.
1: Yeah, I think that's a no-brainer.
0: Yeah. But if we're talking about Tennessee baseball, there is an example where it didn't go great. Chase Burns. He left Tennessee, went to Wake Forest for a year. He is succeeding with the Cincinnati Reds. That feels like an odd claim for Tennessee.
1: Oh, yeah, we wouldn't do that.
0: And that's with Burns being from the state of Tennessee.
1: Yeah, we wouldn't do that.
0: So I think in most cases you probably know it.
1: Yeah.
0: But Fisher's a good question because he was at a big program, succeeded there, came to Tennessee, succeeded at Tennessee, and is now doing great things. But I honestly, I don't know much about where he is in standing with Ole Miss.
1: I don't care, man. If I'm a school and a player plays for me, and I help him develop more than any other school, and he had more success under me, but he just left for money reasons, and he goes to another school, and he wasn't as good, but he got a little bit more money, and then he goes on and has success at the professional level, I'm claiming that player. I was a big part of that player's success.
0: Yeah. I've made the case Ty Chandler is somebody that should be claimed both ways. He was at Tennessee for 4 years.
1: Yeah.
0: He was a part of the Pruitt era. Got that extra year from COVID, went and played one more season at North Carolina. He's an in-state player, by the way, from his high school days. But here's one. We got a text that said, you can claim whoever the player claims, which I get that point, but here's an interesting example. Wanya Morris. He has claimed Tennessee. I don't see Tennessee doing the same. Maybe I've missed it, but that seems to be a one-way talking point. Wanya Morris, who was here for two seasons, left after Pruitt and went to Oklahoma. Now in the NFL.
1: I love it that we don't claim him.
0: Remember when Trey Smith won a bet against a teammate from the Tennessee-Oklahoma game a couple years ago? And that teammate who went to Oklahoma had to pay off the bet. Wanya Morris, he didn't have to pay off the bet. He finished at Oklahoma, started at Tennessee. But
1: that's weird, man.
0: Yeah, he was excluded. Yeah. I don't know if that was an opt-out. I don't know how that works. So,
1: I'm sorry. I got us off on a
0: that's okay.
1: On a wild goose trace, a trail, but like.
0: Now Andrew asks, will Swain claim Nico if he has NFL success?
1: No.
0: Okay.
1: No. I think UCLA should do that. I would be happy for him, but like that's something that you have to think about when you have all these players leaving and going different places.
0: Yeah.
1: And
0: Nico's in the category of that's one that you know when you look at it. You know Tennessee's not going to claim Nico.
1: No. No. But the Chaz Lanier one is, I think, a really good example. But
0: yeah.
1: That's a small school to a big school, and Chaz spent most of his time there, developed there. I think that's obvious. But it's not always cut and dry at every place. So that's why I ask the question.
0: I think Belmont should be able to claim Jacoby Gillespie. I don't know how Maryland feels, and obviously Tennessee will for Jacoby Gillespie.
1: Yeah.
0: We'll come back, 865-656-9900. But one more example, we'll wrap up the conversation, and love to see it. Jared Garantano was on yesterday. He spent one season at Washington State. It didn't go great for JG at Tennessee at a number of different times. But the fan reaction to him has been wonderful to see, and a lot of great feedback on the work that he's done. We had Jared Garantano on yesterday. Good stuff on Tennessee's offense in our podcast feed. Search Josh and Swain. We'll come back. We'll look ahead to the upcoming football weekend. When we return, we're at the Bed Store on Kingston Pike today on Josh and Swain.
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12: No, Furman 1-3. You didn't care about that at all. Anybody know
0: that? Yeah, Swain was doing a little scouting last night.
1: Yeah, we was watching him. We play him next week.
12: Hey, Josh, you're on it. You got to get on it now. This is elevated stuff. I mean, you got to be going after it and learning about Furman's skill set, I guess. But, yeah, the defense looked okay against a bad team. But so let's say we can admit that, like, week zero and into week one, very difficult because of NIL and because of the transfer portal and stuff. And so I would encourage people, if you're going to be betting on these college games, to go lightly, especially if you don't know what you're doing and you're just a sports fan, because it's the quickest way to go broke is dig yourself a hole early on teams you know nothing about. We want to get everything won last night again. We're 10-4 in the preseason. Everything's posted and documented at FatJackSports.com under the results tab. Soccer won 5 games of profit last week, and baseball 7-2 on a 7-2 run, and they won again last night, and all that's free. So when you sign up, you're not paying for NFL preseason. You're not playing for baseball. This week it's $69 through Monday because week zero is a lighter card, obviously. And you get the baseball, you get the NFL preseason for free. And then the soccer, of course, you have to pay for that. That's been incredibly profitable. So FatJackSports.com, $69 weekend. And we're there, guys. Thank goodness we've got college football this weekend and, of course, week one, and the ball's going next week.
1: Is there a safer game than the others for you week one?
12: So here's the deal. In week zero and into week one, the best way to look at it, it's the only time I will ever say you should compare it to the NFL preseason, and you should, if you're looking at who you think is going to play or how well they're going to play, you're probably barking up the wrong tree. So we're going to understand that there's going to be value in underdogs over week zero and week one. Almost across the board, if you look at all these games going this weekend, almost all of them opened at a lesser number than they are right now. And so all the money coming in is going on the favorites, and it's going on the over. And what information are we actually basing it on? I mean, what do people actually know? I'd love to stand in the line at Caesars and say, when somebody walks up and bets $5,000 on Memphis, I'd love to ask them, no, so tell me a little about Memphis. What do you know about Memphis? And if they said anything other than, do you guys know how many starters are back for the University of Memphis this year for last year?
1: I guess zero.
12: Two. So you understand, they have two starters. You were close. You have two starters back. So anybody out there, including handicappers, this is a good litmus test for guys that are on the radio and talking about sports from a gambling perspective. Anytime somebody tells you, I've got the lock of the day, and da-da-da-da-da, in college football, they are lying to you. Be a lot more specific in what you're doing with your money, a lot more deliberate and responsible. Be careful of games like that. So we're going to look at underdogs and unders overall, unless – the only exception to that are teams that are giving more than 36 points. So if we get 36-point favorites, and they're both FBS teams, so this makes a lot of sense from just a logical standpoint. You have NIL, and some teams are able to pay a bunch of money for players. Others are not. And when you can't, you're going to be getting a bunch of points from these teams that are giving a bunch of points. So teams like USC, that's playing San Jose State, they're given 36 point or more favorites in week zero and week one are on a 23-0 run and 18-5 against the spread. That's 78% over the last 13 years or so. So that's really going to be the only exception. When you're thinking favorites, it needs to be a big, big favorite, not only this week but next week. Otherwise, we're thinking unders, we're thinking underdogs.
0: Fat Jack is with us, FatJackSports.com. So we've got a light slate for week zero. Have you started to dive into week one? Do you wait until next week to look at the full slate of week one? Are you looking at any more futures? I know we've talked about that over the last couple weeks. What else is on your radar right now as the season is approaching?
12: So because we know that the general public is going to bet favorites, we're going to wait on most of week one's bets. We're not going to take it. I talked about this last week, but if you're going to be betting seasonal stuff, or you're going to be betting future stuff right now, this close to the start of the season, you pick a team that you think's undervalued, and you bet on them in a lot of these look-ahead games throughout the next, actually, 2-3 months. Okay, so I use the Vols as an example of this all around the country. And I think the Vols are undervalued right now, not only in the SEC, but nationally. I believe in Josh Heupel's ability to coach quarterbacks. I think that the defensive coordinator will be an improvement there. I think that they are going to score a lot of points early. The defense will come along, and I think they're undervalued in the SEC. How many, outside of Knoxville, I promise you, you're not hearing a lot of talk about the Vols. And I think that's good if you want to take advantage of that. And it doesn't matter if you're Vols. Who cares? Who cares if the nation's talking about you or not? Be able to take advantage of it. But I'm not betting over in their win total or anything like that. What I'm doing is I'm looking at some of these look-ahead games. They are getting 6.5 at home against Texas right now on September 26th. I'll take the Vols plus 6.5 because I don't think they're going to get 6.5 once we get to the latter part of September. I think that they're going to be getting less than that. So I'll take the Vols there. They're a pick'em right now against LSU at home on November 21st. I'll take the Vols at a pick'em against LSU at home. I'm not sure that LSU is improved this quick. Lane Kiffin's not going to play one down. I'll also take Tennessee plus 7.5 against Texas A&M on November 14th. So if you're talking about what you can do now to take advantage of some of what the market is projecting, those are the things I'm looking at. And that does two things, guys. If I'm right, I'm getting a much better number now than I will be when those games actually go. And also, if I'm right, but I may be a little bit right. Let's say that I'm pretty good, but the Vols, instead of being a pick against LSU, that they are giving 4, let's say. Let's say they get home field advantage and then a little bit come late November. They're getting 4. If I love that, I can hedge that back and play LSU. Because I made a good decision in August on the Vols that I picked, I can play LSU plus 4 points, and I have a middle there. So any kind of close game, I can win both. If I bet, let's say, $100, I'm only risking $10 once I bet back with LSU, and I can win $200. So risking $10 to win $200. So it gives me options later on. That's where I would encourage people. The other thing is about $69, you should be going to FatJackSports.com at least for the weekend. My gosh. I mean, a lot of people's dinners will be more than that tonight. And we won last night. We're into profit. But week 3 preseason, there are some spots there as well. Small road underdogs. So we had Pittsburgh last night. We had the Rams last night. Those were our two winners. Small road underdogs in week 3 of the preseason, they're 40 games over 500 over the last decade. That's 66%. So teams like Cincinnati, Seattle, New Orleans, the Jets, those are Pittsburgh already went. But those type teams, look for those. Don't lay big numbers, so nobody should be playing Detroit. You don't want to lay over a touchdown. They're 5-12 against the spread since 2010. That's 30% hit rate, and those are in week 3 of the preseason. Miami's been good in the last week of the preseason. Think bad teams that need to play well to get a little bit of momentum before they get in the regular season. Everybody realize how bad they are. So be looking there. Those are just a few things. Some totals you can take advantage of. Any 2-0 teams where you have a higher total, so 37, 38, 39, those are pretty high in the preseason. Look under. 2-0 teams aren't going to show anything. They don't want to show their offense. They don't want to show what's going on. It's going to be very basic, very vanilla. So teams like Dallas under the total this weekend, Tennessee under the total this weekend, those two spots, that 37 are high total when your home team is 2-0, they're 26-10 against the spread. So just a few things to kind of get people. Most importantly, don't, just because it's week 0, don't go crazy. If you're betting on your own, you do not want to dig yourself a hole that you're going to either dig yourself out of later or, more importantly, ask me to dig you out of later. You can start now. You signed up yesterday. You're already into profit this weekend. You're 3-1 in baseball this week. The NFL preseason is up 6 games, so you're winning money just by signing up. But $69 through Monday, you can get everything through the end of September. It's about $100 a week. On average, it's going to save you a ton of money. Or through the Super Bowl, you go all the way through the Super Bowl, it's about less than $60 a week for everything, on average, for football, or you can get everything for about $150 a week, and that's soccer, NFL player props, all the football, all the basketball, all the baseball, everything, UFC, for about $150 a week. 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
0: 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Get started there, and we have the Fat Jack Sports Hour back tonight as well. So we have week 0 in college football wrapping up NFL preseason, and then it's full go for college, full go for the NFL after that. 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Fat Jack, we appreciate the time as always. Thanks so much, and next Friday we'll have a full slate to cover.
1: Yes, sir.
12: Super excited about that. USC minus the points. Everything else look under first. If you're wanting to bet the Island game, save yourself the money. If you're going to play it, hold your nose and play North Carolina.
0: There you go. A couple of winners out the door. Fat Jack, thank you so much.
12: Have a good weekend, guys. See you soon.
0: Fat Jack joining us on the Stanley Fencing Engage Hotline.
1: I'm going to go crazy.
0: You are?
1: I'm betting everything on everybody week one.
0: Were you not paying attention?
1: Week zero.
0: Yeah, potentially our final week zero, because we received news earlier today that...
1: What are you doing?
0: Pending approval, next year, week zero will become week one, and the full kickoff to college football will take place the weekend before Labor Day weekend.
1: I mean, Fat Jack gave us some really good advice,
0: yeah,
1: but I was also told as a youngster not to touch the eye on the stove.
0: And then what'd you do? Reached out.
1: Touch the eye, man.
0: Yeah, my kids do a lot of things I tell them not to do.
1: Mine too. Wow.
13: I blame the parents.
1: Definitely parenting. Parenting can be better.
0: Yeah, I'm going to go home and talk to my wife about that.
1: Yeah, you got to take accountability, man. Got to look in the mirror first.
0: Got to look in the mirror. So, Mrs. Ward, mirror's that way.
1: You think she's listening?
0: No.
1: That's probably why you said it.
0: Nope, nor will she when I give that advice later on today. 865-656-9900 is how you can be part of the show. 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
15: 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Florida State takes on New Mexico State. And Memphis faces UNLV at 10. Week 2 of the high school football season. Last night, Kings Academy defeated Tri-Cities Christian 44-14. Knoxville Catholic beat Anderson County 42-21. Other games going on tonight. Alcoa is at Bearden. CAK is at Heritage. Halls is at Gibbs. Sevier County is at Jefferson County. Fulton takes on Central. Grace hosts Carter. Maryville is at West. Farragut is at Powell. Morristown West is at Science Hill. Carnes is at South Doyle. And Hardin Valley heads out to Morristown East. You can catch that game in our sister station, News Talk 98.7 WOKI at 7 o'clock. I'm Joel Silverberg.
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29: A couple of isolated showers or thundershowers, especially in those mountain counties of East Tennessee, North Carolina. Meanwhile, temperatures in the upper 80s this afternoon, low 60s tonight, 88 on Saturday, 89 on Sunday, a hot end to the month of August, and it looks like that summertime heat continues into next week. From Storm Team Low Weather, I'm meteorologist Jeremy Eisenhoff.
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11: Josh and Swain on the Sports Monster.
1: Oh. I mean, I remember Chris Lowe telling us, hey, there's going to be a lot of things determined in court moving forward. And that was last year's conversation we had with Chris Lowe. And here we are this year, a day away from game week for some of these schools, and they're trying to get pro players to come back and play. Blaine, is your team not good enough? I mean, I know you could always get better, but goodness gracious. What do you think Jackson Moy is doing right now?
0: Yeah, there is that.
1: It's 11:30 where he is. 11:37.
0: Yeah, there is that part of the conversation as well. Man, I can't believe what they're doing. Hey, you think we could get ourselves an extra defensive lineman or pass rusher? What do you think here?
1: If they would have just did the 5 years of play 5 months ago, they wouldn't have been in this mess. I don't know why they were dragging their feet. It was something they talked about for months and months and months. It should have been passed. NCAA, just can't help themselves, man. They can't get right. What can go wrong will go wrong with the NCAA.
0: Yeah. The best thing to me, we could choose a different date maybe, but around January, the start of the second semester, or December maybe, from the fall semester ending, you say, rules changing next year, everybody in this academic year
1: is grandfathered
0: in.
1: Yep, sure did that.
0: So that could have applied to the football players that just wrapped up the fall, and of course all the athletes that were going through winter and spring sports. And other athletes from the fall sports, so they would know in the middle of their academic year. But it's almost like they pushed it back, hoping they could get out of it from allowing the athletes from earlier in the year, because they would have moved on. But they should have known. No, those athletes are going to come back, they're going to sue, and they're probably going to find success.
1: Yep.
0: And so we're in this mess because of it.
1: I would be suing, too. If I was these players, I would do the same thing. So, I can't fault the players. Won't fault the players. Doesn't mean they should be allowed to do it, though.
0: No, I don't fault them. It is a little odd. If you've been going through NFL camps and you show up at a new school, it's one thing if you show up at your old school and you rejoin, I guess, some of your old teammates, because you'll have some new ones as well that transferred in. But you know what I mean. If you show up at LSU from Ole Miss after joining the Cleveland Browns, I'd be expecting some weird looks.
1: Matt Rhule commented on it, and he's a guy who coached at the NFL, coached in college. He said these guys are coming back better, if not three times better. I mean, the experiences that you have from that time in between college and you being cut, the training, the exposure to the competition, the coaching that you get, most of the cases I'm sure it's going to be better, because we were talking NFL, most cases, not all, but most cases, maybe a little bit better. So, like, these guys are, they're better. They're better players than they were, last year. Sometimes players are not better than they were last year. They're supposed to be, because you get a year older, you get a year more, experience, you're wiser, you get stronger, faster. But, like, these guys who are exposed to the NFL, according to Matt Rhule, they're three times better.
0: Yeah, imagine spring of 07. You get an opportunity. Okay, do I want to go through camp with the Bears, or do I want to go back and play one more season? But instead of going back to Tennessee to play a fifth year, you go to LSU, or you go to, I don't know, in Alabama to play that fifth season. I'm kidding about that part. But
1: why would anybody want to do that?
0: Right? That'd be weird, wouldn't it?
1: It will be.
0: If Coach Cutcliffe calls and says, Swain, you can be our highest paid player here at Duke. I guess, no, 07, he was back at Tennessee.
1: Yeah, he was.
0: Well, a year later. Hey, we're talking about pros back to college, R.J. Lewis style. So, either way.
1: It's all weird.
0: It'd all be weird. So, that's why, no, I don't fault the players. If you have a chance to go make six figures easy over 3 months, I get it. But if I'm a player in a locker room and you're a newcomer and you didn't play here before, I'm giving you a weird look.
1: Very weird look. A current player. And I don't know how warm and fuzzy I'm going to be either. If you're coming in at the end of August into my room, you're about to take my spot. And you didn't put in all the work that I put in all off season. I don't know about that one, man.
0: All right. What a mess.
1: Hot mess.
0: Yeah. So how about something that'll make you feel a little bit better? Let's hand out today's attaboy.
2: I just wanted to come by and congratulate you on the great work you've been doing.
6: I like your style. You remind me of a young me.
7: Failure is not an option.
9: That boy is good.
10: Don't remind yourself. Nobody built like you. You design yourself.
12: Attaboy.
0: So high school football is back in action tonight, Swain. How about a story from last week? They're probably going to be a little bit more excited to hit the field, try to create a little momentum. This comes from Columbia High School and the story out of Huntsville last week, as they snapped a 101-game losing streak. The game was on Saturday at Huntsville's Milton Frank Stadium.
1: Ah.
0: They got a 41-14 victory over Class 2A Greensboro. It was Columbia's first win since October 16th, 2015.
1: It's a lot of losers, man. You know, losing is embedded into your DNA when you lose that much.
0: Think about how much has happened since October of 2015. That's a program that had experienced all kinds of losing, all kinds of disappointment, the lowest of expectations. And that's why Sammy Coates, head coach after the game, called it a blessing for his team to get the win. Said it still didn't feel real after the game. The pressure that was lifted snapping that 101-game losing streak.
1: Yeah, the only thing would be better if, like, Huntsville had stadiums for each high school like they do here. Milton Frank is... It's just a stadium that's in Huntsville, centrally located, and all the high schools play at that place. Mm-hmm. It's really weird. So it's not like here where every high school, they have their own football field. What would be cool if, like, they had their own football field, like the whole school was there, and they were there to celebrate. And I'm pretty sure it was a big celebration, but... last win 2015, and really cool that a guy like Sammy Coates, who, you know, played college ball at Auburn, made the move up to Huntsville, built his staff together. I bet he thought about the first meeting he had with his team and the expectations and told them what they were going to do, and I'm sure some of those guys probably didn't believe it. And that belief level is a whole other level right now.
0: Yep. Sammy Coach was a terrific player.
1: Oh, yeah.
0: Yep. And quite a job. So, attaboy to everybody involved in bringing that win back for the program. Any truth to the talk that Sammy Coach took his team to the Huntsville Sports Hall of Fame to look at the plaque of Jason Swain for inspiration of how to go out there and make big plays on Friday nights, or in this case, a Saturday night?
1: Allegedly. I think it was on Facebook group.
0: It wouldn't have hurt if he did. In all seriousness, an attaboy to everybody involved. Sammy Coates, the coach, and to his team, snapping a 101-game losing streak that went back to October of 2015. We hand out attaboys and attagirls every day. We wish luck to everybody getting ready for tonight's action in high school football. Football is back. We will come back with one segment to go. What to watch this upcoming sports weekend with the Power Poll as we wrap up the conversation at the Bed Store.
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0: Back for the final segment of today's show. Thank you for being with us today. Thanks to Joel Silverberg for producing and Jay Lyford engineering right here at the Bet Store on Kingston Pike.
1: 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I mean, not like Christian Moore or anything.
18: This is where Josh says, I agree.
1: In the College World Series, but, you know, just good and solid.
0: Yeah. Congratulations on a job. Done.
1: Yep.
0: We love you, Jay. We appreciate all the interaction on today's show. 865-656-9900. As we always look forward to the chatter, and Swain, when we're back on Monday, it'll be a Tennessee football game week.
1: You dang right, man. Are you nervous about watching the game from the press box?
0: Well, I'm always nervous. That's good. It's good to be nervous.
1: Butterflies are good, man. So there'll be some guys on our football team that'll have some butterflies. Doesn't matter if it's your first year playing or if you are a fourth year player. There's something about running through that tee. And, man, I get a chance to see it open up. Oh, it's going to be fabulous. I can't wait.
0: We've had so many people in the text box over the last few weeks ask, Swain, are you going to be nervous for the first game?
1: Yes.
0: I think they're trying to make you nervous.
1: Yeah, I'm going to be a little nervous.
0: Yeah, that's all good.
1: Mm-hmm. Yeah. It's not real if you're not a little bit nervous, right? Got some butterflies.
0: That is 100% true. We were joking earlier in the hour about some of our parenting moves, but I try to tell my kids all the time, hey, being nervous is totally normal.
1: Yeah.
0: And should be expected.
1: Yeah. So I will be nervous. I mean, I was nervous last year, and I was in a different role than I will be this year, but I'll be nervous for sure. There's that feeling you get when the tee opens up and the guys run out, and that's the same feeling I have on Saturday, next Saturday. Who knows? I might have it tomorrow.
0: Next Saturday will be the first full Saturday of college football, but we get some college football games tomorrow, and that leads us into today's Power Poll.
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0: Swain, what did the football coach say when he went to the bank?
1: I need a loan to get some more five stars.
0: He said, I want my quarterback. You can use that one on Mike next Saturday.
1: I'm not ever using that. Don't anybody.
0: You don't get it? Quarterback.
1: I get it, man. It goes back to those old school your mama jokes where your mama's so dumb she thought a quarterback was a refund. Like, I'm not using that, Josh.
0: Okay.
1: Don't worry about me stealing that one, man.
0: Just thought that might ease some of the nerves.
1: Okay, yeah. How are you? Treated it.
0: Let's get back to the sports to watch. It is our Power Poll on a Friday. What to watch this upcoming weekend? And we have regular season college football games as options.
1: Yeah, I don't really know if I want to continue doing a show after that joke there. But number five, the Bears and the Titans. I don't hear any Titans fans talking trash about this matchup this year. I wonder why.
0: No, not much yet.
1: It's a preseason game. Number four, the Tampa Bay Bucks and Jacksonville Jaguars, led by Joey Swagular.
0: Yeah.
1: Joey Aguilar. Got to check him out and see him lock down the number two quarterback job. Number three, North Carolina TCU this weekend, UNLV and Memphis, and then NC State and UVA. Matching up, they top the list on what to watch.
0: What to watch this weekend? I've got some honorable mentions. Crystal Palace against Man City in EPL. Moses goes for the heavyweight title. Moses Itama. Now, that's going to be on DAZN. I didn't know DAZN was still hanging around, so it might be tough for you to check out, but that's coming up tomorrow. And then Memphis UNLV. I have an honorable mention, Swain, because it is a 10 p.m. kickoff tomorrow night. Number five, racing at Daytona tomorrow night, 7:30 on NBC. Number four, the Lynx at the Dream. That's Sunday, 3 p.m. Number three, tomorrow, noon kickoff, ESPN, North Carolina and TCU. Number two, Red Sox-Yankees, big battle in the AL East. Number one, NC State-Virginia, an ACC matchup once again in Charlottesville, 3:30 on ESPN tomorrow afternoon.
1: You know Saturday's a weekend, right? You stay up late. Later on the weekends. As a grown-up, Josh, there's times when you need to do things remind you of your time as a child. That can be one of those things. You stay up an extra hour later on the weekend, Josh, like we used to.
0: Here's what you do. 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That's the move.
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0: 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We'll be back on Monday at noon to kick off game week. Tennessee against Furman.
1: Josh will be nervous.

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3: Fernando Mendoza struggled in his final preseason game last night for the Raiders. San Francisco beat Las Vegas 18-12. Mendoza went 7 for 14, 57 yards, and threw an interception. For Mendoza to win the starting job, he probably needed to play better last night. Right now, it feels like Kirk Cousins will be the starter for the Raiders in Week 1. I'm Chris Black.
4: Indeed presents hires you can't afford to get.

0: Let's get it. Welcome to the jungle. I'm Jim Rome. Program brought to you by FanDuel. As always, Albie, do it. Hit it.
1: Yeah.
0: Doing good about this Friday. Tomorrow, Saturday, the Hood will be in Dublin. Very important game for the Hood. Doesn't have his GM, doesn't have his son. Got to get off to a good start. Got waxed by TCU last year. Don't want that to happen again. All right, week zero. Lots to get to on this Friday. What's going on? Welcome to the program. Want to get you up in here. And do me a favor. Can you not be so passive? Can we be a little more aggressive? Can we be a little more proactive? Get up in here and. Please get up in here and talk about something other than some anniversary which is non-existent. All right, can we talk sports? Can we talk about any issues? Can we talk about anything except that one thing that you really want me to talk about that really is non-existent? You know what I'm talking about. I'm not going to say the silent part out loud. Chat is already screaming it at me. All right, let me tell you about the program. First of all, I'll start you off with your telephone number. It's toll free.

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been going to hour number two. First hour, smooth and easy. I like it. The show is presented by FanDuel. My thanks to my pals at FanDuel. They make it all possible. We had Josh Heupel on last hour. Joshua Perry coming on in about 20 minutes from right now. And, you know, all the other stuff. Man, V is working hard. He is working hard to get the second part of his AI slop on the air. Me, I have a show to do. So let's talk 49ers. The 49ers have had themselves a week now. And no, this is not me going in on Jed Pork again. I mean, I could. I mean, I should. I mean, I could hit pork every single day from now until the sun exploding, and there still would be more to talk about. But that's not what I'm doing here. No, there's something else going on. Instead, I'm talking about this headline from CBS News, and I quote, "Man accused of posing as San Francisco 49ers player to defraud women out of $1.3 million, Fed say." End of quote. I mean, damn, Frisco. That's it. Enough. Everybody out the pool. The hell is going on with your allegedly perfect legendary franchise? Never mind week one in Australia against the Rams. If Roger Goodell really wants to act in the best interest of the Shield, he will shut the Niners the hell down right now until we can figure out what is going on with these people. I mean, damn, Frisco. I

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0: And welcome back into Tennessee Prep Weekly, brought to you by the Tennessee Highway Safety Office. Thanks for joining us again for another great week of high school sports, and in particular high school football, obviously, for this show. I'm Chris Eakes alongside Jacob Underwood, and we now have a week in the books. We have an opportunity to talk about some football games that took place, and also some that are coming up this week, and do a deep dive into what took place over the last week or so. Jacob, how are we doing this week?
1: It was 3 days worth of fantastic football, Chris. Of course, started Thursday. There were a lot of games played across the state. There was the marquee game of the week. Brentwood Academy played at Baylor. We had Friday night action Saturday afternoon, Saturday evening. It was 3 days of great football, Chris. I'm excited to break it all down with you.
0: Most people that I've talked to did watch that game on Thursday night. You know, it was as advertised, at least from the DGG perspective. For those that hadn't seen him play in the past, it, you know, they got the rave reviews that all of us did when we were watching him a year ago. He's just a freak athlete. He's an amazing football player. And, I don't really have any other, I have a million adjectives. I can sit here all night and talk about it, but, he's a special, special player, and Tennessee's getting a good one, Jacob.
1: There was no question in the summertime, when there was so much wrapped into that recruitment for the University of Tennessee, if they would land him, that they were getting a good football player. But kind of what I was surprised by was the national attention, Chris, that this game got on Thursday evening. You saw media members that cover college football, NFL, not just, you know, local high school folks, but this was the topic of conversation all across social media, is watching one of the most hyped high school running backs we've had in the last five seasons or so. And as you said, it is a very earned distinction that David Gabriel Georges is getting. And I did some research over the last couple of days, Chris, we'll get to in a second. But I'm just going to say that my personal opinion is very clear. He is the best back that this state has produced in quite some time. And that goes well back beyond Jalen Hurd for me personally. He is just a breathtaking player. It's the balance on contact, the ability to run through contact, which those are two different skills, balance through contact, running through contact. His one-step acceleration skills in the backfield, Chris, I just haven't seen a high school running back be able to take one step, stutter, and go and reach a fourth, fifth gear as quickly as he is able to. It has great hands out of the backfield, just the complete and total package. Don't let the final statistics kind of fool you, because he's playing against a very good football team.
0: All that and a bag of chips is

0: they used to say.
1: Yeah.
0: He's a great ball player. I agree with you. I don't know that I was stunned in any way by the outcome with Baylor winning the ball game, and pulling away a little bit late. But we saw what Oakland did on Friday night, or actually, I guess it was Saturday night with that big win over CPA. And everybody, it's kind of Oakland and Baylor in a lot of folks' minds. But as far as the two best teams in the state of Tennessee, I don't know who else hops up there with them, or if there is anybody, but both of those teams looked the part this past week.
1: Well, I want to go back on one thing before we wrap up our conversation of DGG. Chris, do you remember a player by the name of Lorenzo Neal?
0: I do.
1: Yeah, and what position did Lorenzo Neal play?
0: He was fullback, Jacob.
1: Yeah, fullback. To the kids at home that are under the age of 18, what is a fullback, Chris?
0: Well, he's that big guy that stands right behind the center. He's essentially another lineman that just puts his head in a hole and tries to blow everything up.
1: Oh man, yeah, back in the days when it wasn't all shotgun and you actually had offenses designed to run the football. What a novel concept, right? Yeah, I just wanted to say very quick, I went back and I watched Jalen Hurd. I watched a lot of Jalen Hurd, and two plays into what I was watching, I was like, oh yeah, fullback. They had a fullback. They had a blocking tight end. It was only 2012, but still it felt like we'd gone in the time machine to like the 1980s. For me personally, that was just all part of this conversation was you go back and watch Jalen Hurd. There's no doubt he was a very good football player, but 2012 was such a different era of the way that the game was played. So I had to include that in our conversation. I'll respond to something you said. You talked about Oakland as somebody that was kind of thought of as top two or three in the entire state. You know that the collective group at the Gannett papers, which is the Tennessean, the Knoxville News Sentinel, down in Memphis, I forget the name of the paper off the top of my head, but they have papers
0: Commercial
1: all
0: appeal.
1: across the state. Thank you, Commercial Appeal. You know that they picked Riverdale to be the team that made it in 6A above Oakland.
0: Well, I had seen Riverdale this fall, actually, getting ready for the season, and once I saw that, they're a good team. They're a good team, and it doesn't mean that they won't win against Oakland, because they certainly got talent. But they're just, I didn't think it then, and I don't think it now. They're not Oakland. And, it's hard for me to sit back and say they're in that same category. But I said that a few years ago, and they beat them in the regular season too. So, I guess what do I know at the end of the day?
1: Yeah, regular season and playoffs are two very different things. Until somebody prevents Oakland from making it to the state championship game in 6A, I don't know how you'd pick against them. I said that on our show last week. I'd like to point that out before these games were played. And we previewed Oakland. We talked about the depth that they had in their ball carrier options. In watching them against CPA, which in our mid-state segment, we'll get into more of the details on. But watching them, Chris, this might be the deepest offense that Kevin Creasy's had at Oakland, and that's saying something because they have put players in the NFL out of Oakland High School, not just Division One caliber athletes. They've got players that are now in the NFL, and this offense they have is very deep. And as you said, Baylor, we knew they were very good. There's no question that they're very good. I think what we'll be talking about for the rest of the season is come December, how much better do they get? How much better does Brentwood Academy get? And what does a possible rematch look like? Because I feel like those two, through week one, appear to be pretty separated from the pack in terms of talent in Division II AAA.
0: Yeah, no, I agree with you. And, we've got a lot to talk about. We've got a number of games that happened on Saturday. We've got, obviously the games that happened on Friday and Thursday. PGA is a great example. And after watching all of that, Jacob, I'm not going to spoil it, but I'll certainly give a teaser. I'm as good as BGA is. I'm not sure there's not a team in Division II AA that's not right there with them. After watching some of their game, and we'll talk a bit about that as we get into some of our mid-state discussions. But
1: See, Chris, I thought you were about to go out on a limb and say you were picking Alcoa to win the state championship again. I thought that's where you were going.
0: I mean, I would. I do. Don't get me wrong. But, you know, that's not that's a great one. You know, we'll talk about that one, too, in our Knoxville segment. What a ball game for the battle at Pistol Creek between Alcoa and Maryville. I thought it was over. I turned it off. As a matter of fact, I went to another ball game. So, but we'll get into all of that. We got a ton to talk about today, all across the great state of Tennessee, covering high school football. Let's take a quick break. Come back with more. 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

0: 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Remember, designated sober game plan. If you've been drinking, don't drive. The Tennessee Highway Safety Office reminds you that fans, don't let fans drive drunk. All right, Jacob, let's talk a little Mid-State High School football from a week ago and take a look at some of these games that we had, and some very, very interesting scores and close ball games, and just, you know, a lot of fun this last Friday night to get out and go watch some. I know I did. I'm guessing you did. But let's start off with Green Hill and Beach, 15-13. After what happened with Green Hill losing so many guys a year ago, I didn't expect them to come back and be competitive with Beach early, but they were. And not only were they beat them 15-13, and an impressive outcome for them.
1: Well, you went straight to a game that I had circled, and there were a lot of games that had some really interesting results from this past week, but this one is definitely towards the top of the list. Green Hill fell behind early, Chris, and then their defense pitched a shutout in their comeback victory. So that was the first thing that really stood out to me about this game, was how well their defense played, as you said, graduated a number of seniors in what is the most decorated senior class in Green Hill football so far. So to respond the way that they did, also replacing their quarterback, Burroughs, who was a multi-year starter, just a standout player for Green Hill. What this win to me signifies more than anything else is Coach Crouch and the program that he's built there at Green Hill. You know, you go back to their undefeated regular season, I think that was 2023, and then they lost in the first round of the playoffs. And how they have built in the subsequent seasons since then is very impressive. And like I say, I tie a lot of that back to Coach Crouch and sort of the mentality of that program, because they had to replace a lot of players. They start the season off with a fantastic win, and now they get a massive test in week two, the defending 5A state champion, Page Patriots. You want to talk about a statement? If Green Hill won that football game, that's what it would be.
0: I think that's a fair assessment. A statement game is exactly what that I would consider that. You're exactly right. Interesting outcome in this one. Brentwood 21, Smyrna 20. Two historically good football teams that we have here in the Mid-State, and you know, the Bruins were able to come out with that that 1 point difference.
1: Yeah, they fell behind 12-0 in the first half in that game. Took a 21-12 lead. And then Smyrna kind of scored late to make it 21-20, but holding a two-score lead there, Brentwood wanted to, you know, just let that clock run as much as they possibly could and get home with a victory. It was very sloppy for the Bruins. Offensively, took them a long time to find any traction, and that was very disappointing because they'd had a great start to August in their scrimmages. The offense was on a much better track than it was to start the 2025 season, when frankly their offense was celebrating first downs at certain points. So to come away with a victory, considering how it started, considering how poorly they played in the first half, I think the program will take that one. The run game sort of solidified itself a little bit there in the second half, and that was a big bright spot for them, as they're still searching for who their number one running back is going to be. They got two good wide receivers. Their quarterback, Gavin String, is kind of finding himself now as a junior second-year starter. But, Chris, we ended talking about the Green Hill matchup, their week two game against Page. That's a statement opportunity for Brentwood. They get Brentwood Academy in week two. I don't think that one's going to go very well for the Bruins.
0: It's going to be a tough one. That's a very difficult matchup for the Bruins. East Robertson, 28-21 over Liberty Creek. These are two good, consistent football teams in their classifications. And so I expected a good game, and that's exactly what we got. And East Robertson, I believe with a new coach, gets it done week one.
1: Yeah, new coach. It was a big off season for East Robertson, just kind of undergoing some changes. Week one, they look just like the East Robertson of last season. Kaysen Young, the quarterback there, he's a returner. That is huge. Anytime you got a returning starting quarterback, especially at a program like East Robertson, he played well in this one, was effective through the air, ran for over 100 yards. And then there was Isaac Prince, 33 carries. They leaned on him a lot. Rushed for 241 yards. He was the star of the offense for East Robertson. And that's going to kind of be the story for how they're going to have to win football games, is riding the Prince to the end zone.
0: No, I'm with you. Ensworth 24, Whitehaven 8. Solid performance by Ensworth over what we think is going to be a good Whitehaven team. We'll find out, I guess. But, I happened to hear an interview with Coach Hasselbeck after the game talking about we haven't signed a bunch of 4 and 5 stars. I don't know what the terminology signed or not signed is, but talking about, the homegrown players and that sort of thing and developing and having to get to the point, to compete with these other teams, they've done pretty well for themselves. And again, this is a team that you're in there with Brentwood Academy and you're in there with Baylor and all the others. No easy task for sure.
1: I think the phrase there in terms of what Coach Hasselbeck said is, who do you want to be? That's kind of the question that these programs have to ask themselves, because we know about Baylor. We know about Brentwood Academy. We know about the programs at the top. And then if you look at it from a mid-state perspective, there's CPA, there's MBA, there's Ensworth. I'd put kind of those three in their own grouping. Who do you want to be? And if the answer to that question is, we want to be a program of character, we want to be a program that kind of believes in building through our own as opposed to bringing in a lot of talent from the outside, not that there's a right or wrong way here, just saying that there are different ways to go about this, you're correct. Ensworth's approach has been, we're going to build this from within. And I think that will lead to potentially them not winning 13 games this season, but they're going to build it the way that they believe in. EJ Gibson, we talked about the run game for East Robertson. EJ Gibson was the stud in this one for Ensworth. He rushed for over 200 yards. And then it was the defense. They got it done with the run game. They got it done with their defense. Nice way to start the season for Ensworth.
0: UGA, big win in Alabama this last week over a good team. From Fairhope and honestly, obviously Philip Rivers head coach, his quarter son, who's the quarterback, goes out in the first quarter and BJ able to pull away there in the second half against that good football team. A very impressive outcome for them. And I think a very impressive outcome from Franklin Road Academy, 56-14 over South Gibson this last week. And, this is a team after watching those highlights. I thought, wow. We got ourselves a duel coming up between FRA and BGA at some point, maybe twice, who knows, but very impressed with FRA and BGA this last week.
1: That's one, you look towards September. That's a game that's been circled for me personally for quite some time, looking ahead to BGA, FRA. That's going to be a great test for those two teams. Like I said, I think there's a real chance. I'm with you that could be a state championship rematch, but we'll have a lot of time to anticipate those matchups. I want to shout out the quarterback at BGA, Bo Bryan, and not for the reasons that, it's Luke Bryan's son and this, that, and the other. Actually,
0: you want tickets?
1: No, I want to talk about him for a reason that has nothing to do with Luke Bryan whatsoever. Think about this, Chris. How many quarterbacks start now as sophomores? The answer is quite a lot. Yeah. The reason why is because you're not going to sit behind the starter when you can go play somewhere else.
0: I've seen that.
1: Well, BGA, when Bobby Bentley took over, it was a hand in a glove. Bobby Bentley, Caden Marrable, and they ran prolific offense in the first two seasons that Bobby Bentley was at BGA. So if you're Bo Bryan, barring injury, you're not playing. And he waited it out for his turn, and then he shined in his season opener. Looked just fantastic. And you can't help but think, boy, he could have been doing that somewhere else for the last couple of seasons. So I give a lot of credit to the young man and to the family for sticking with what they had set out to do some number of years ago. And if you're talking about BGA, you got to talk about one, Bobby Bentley and the creative offense. He is just a master. And number two, Max Curry and Maddox Porter, legitimately not trying to overhype our state here, but yeah, I'm hard pressed to imagine a better two wide receiver duo at many high schools anywhere in America. Those two kids are elite athletes, very special football players, and it makes BGA so hard to defend because if you try to double team one, you get the other guy open in space and he can take it 70, 80 yards on any given play. Super impressed by the BGA offense.
0: Well, you should be super impressed by me, Jacob, as your host here, because
1: I always am.
0: I know, because it's time to take a break. I kid, of course, but it is time to take a break. We're going to do so. Come back. Talk about a few more games that we had this last week. Talk about this week's upcoming games. Get some details on that and see where we go from there. I hope you stick with us. 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

0: 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There's no need to consult the playbook. The winning play is to always designate a sober driver. Fans, don't let fans drive drunk. Chris Eakes, Jacob Underwood alongside you as we talk more mid-state football. We follow up on a few of these games from last week before we get into this week's games. Rockvale's good, Jacob. 24-7 over Independence. And that's a team that I know people are talking about, but maybe not enough of them. I think that's, you know, they're gonna upset some people, and they're gonna be noticed before this thing's all said and done.
1: Absolutely agree with you on that one. The unfortunate challenge for them when you talk about upsetting people is when you look at the region that they play inside of. But that's, we'll have opportunities to talk about that down the road. They start the season, like I said, it's an impressive win, 24-7 over Independence. You think about how they started a year ago, season number one over Coach Counts. They give up 37 in a loss to Independence. They follow that up with a defense allowing 32 to Station Camp. And there was a lot of kind of optimism going into the season. We did not see that come to fruition. Fast forward to this year, year number two of Coach Counts. They have added a lot of talent, and we see it show up offensively, but even more so defensively. They played fantastic in that football game, only gave up the one score to Independence, and it was a struggle for the Eagles just to simply move the football throughout that football game. So great way for Rockvale to get the season started.
0: It certainly was, Jacob. McCauley and Lipscomb got up big early in this one. McCauley storms back, gets the win 27-24. And, you know, it's, hey, do they make up some things in the offseason to give McCauley that kind of game? Are they taking big steps for Lipscomb? I don't know. I didn't see all of it, obviously, as I was at a ball game, but, lots of questions here, an outcome that's, you know, not what Lipscomb wanted, but at the same time, a very competitive one.
1: There could honestly be like a five-part series on trying to dissect what does this football game mean? Because, yes, the natural first question would be, okay, so how good is Lipscomb? But the follow-up question then would be, well, how good is McCauley? Because they don't seem to have continued to level up the same way that Baylor has. And remember, folks, it was just a couple years ago we had a run of seasons where it was Baylor, McCauley, everybody else. As for this game itself, Chris, it's heartbreaking for Lipscomb. They had an opportunity at the end of regulation with a field goal. I believe it was 46 yards that they missed. So, you know, not an easy chip shot or anything, but a makeable kick. They missed that. Get it to overtime. You hold McCauley to a field goal. So now touchdown wins. There was a controversial play where the quarterback, J.C. White, got tackled at the one-yard line. From the only camera angle I've seen, and I was watching overtime live, I thought he got in. Referee said he didn't, so he didn't. And then on fourth and goal, they have an opportunity from the one-yard line to win the football game. They go for it. Running back does not get in. So two plays in a row, they're a half yard away from getting away, traveling back home from Chattanooga with a victory. So heartbreaking for Lipscomb. But we talked about this one week ago in terms of it's going to tell us a lot about who Lipscomb is. Are they like the first run of Trent Dilfer where it takes them a season or two to build up? Where's the talent level? I don't believe it's where it was at the end of his first tenure, but it is definitely at an elevated level. The running back is very strong. J.C. White, returning quarterback, is dynamic, and they've got some athletes kind of sprinkled in, offensive line, defensive line. They're in a pretty good place, but that's a very tough schedule. So we'll see kind of what that shakes out in the end for Lipscomb.
0: Big win for East Nashville over Collierville, 19-7 this last week, and now they'll face off against the Antioch team that beat Mount Juliet a week ago. Really good wins for both of those schools as they prepare for one another this week.
1: For East Nashville, I would consider that one just short of a surprise. Would you use that? I mean, a shock, rather. Would you use that word, or is that too emphatic?
0: I think that's too emphatic for me. I thought that it would be a good game. But I didn't see 19-7, so the score was a little more than I thought it would be. But it does not surprise me East Nashville won that ball game. That's a good football team, you know, and they didn't play them poorly a year ago. I don't think Collierville was as good as they were a year ago, and I think, you know, that showed up this last week. But hats off to East Nashville because they took it to them, and I think that's the impressive thing.
1: I'll say our good buddy John Barless had me of the belief that Collierville was a deeper football team than what East Nashville was going to be able to put forward. So in that regard, I will say that's why I was shocked, was just because you don't see the best 6A team in Memphis get beat by a 2A football team from Nashville very often. But now, hey, time may prove that Collierville is not the best 6A football team in Memphis. We'll have plenty of time for that conversation as well. For East Nashville, the most important part is you look at how they started a year ago. They, remember, there were a number of teams we talked about being 0-3, 0-4, Pearl Cone, CPA, East Nashville. We're all in that conversation, just had miserable starts because of very tough schedules. So for East Nashville to start the season with a win, we talked about it's over a very good Collierville team. They can exhale now. They don't feel that burden and that pressure. And then, as you said, they now travel to Antioch, which I thought had a very workmanlike victory over Mount Juliet. Everybody knows about Andre Adams. Everybody knows about his brother and the depth that the offense has at Antioch. But their defense struggled a lot last season. So to open up the year and to play a very disciplined football game at Mount Juliet, only give up 7 points, that was my takeaway from that one. Because the Antioch offense, in due time, it's going to get there, and it's going to be really tough. So for East Nashville, great win over Collierville. Now you follow that up with it's a non-region game, but a tough one against Antioch.
0: Nashville Christian at Innsworth this week. Obviously, that was a big upset a year ago with Nashville Christian winning. They had the senior quarterback, of course, Jared Curtis. But this young quarterback they've got this year looks pretty dang good. They have not dropped off as far as some people thought they might. I didn't think they would, but just from talking to people about the talent they'd gotten in, they have reloaded, if you will, and they're number one in their classification again in many of the polls, and for good reason.
1: Remember Tate Mathis, who was the quarterback you referenced, he got to start, I think it was 2 games last season. Jared Curtis missed a little bit of time with injury. So he'd had his opportunity, you know, to step in, to get his feet wet, and performed very well. Learned under not only a great quarterback, but also learning, continuing to learn under a great head coach, very offensive-minded head coach there. So there's no doubt that if you're going to be the next in line, the quarterback at Nashville Christian, that's the type of program that quarterbacks, we talked about BGA, same story. Tate Mathis chose to wait his turn and knew what he was waiting for. It's opportunity to play in a very good offense. You referenced like last year, one of the games of the season was that Innsworth Nashville Christian. It, you know, felt like back and forth for 3 straight hours with teams just trading touchdowns. And it was the night that Jared Curtis kind of not only locally, everybody knew who he was, but put himself more on the national map of conversation. And it wasn't long after that that he's being talked about on College Game Day and being talked about on other places. So that's how exciting this game was 1 year ago. Be interested to see how the Innsworth defense performs in this one. We talked about how they started the season. This can be a big test for Innsworth and their defense to see just how improved they are.
0: A lot of talk about Riverdale being, you know, the team from a lot of pundits, if you will, going into the season. Week one didn't get off to the start that they had hoped. I would say that loss to Knox Catholic being very much that a good game, but ultimately a loss for them. They come back this week. They've got a game against Father Ryan at Father Ryan, but they certainly want to get off the snide at this point because last week did not go the way they had planned.
1: Interesting. I was thinking about this one after Oakland's game against CPA. It's almost like, Chris, the motivating factor of Kevin Creasy at Oakland being able to say, everybody is picking Riverdale to win this region. Everybody is picking Riverdale to be the team that makes it to Chattanooga. They forget about us. They forget who we are. You just put that on the bulletin board and you let it speak for itself all season long. It's almost like maybe the opposite effect a little bit at Riverdale. Like, oh, there's expectations. Oh, there's pressure. Because, I mean, no offense to that Riverdale program, but that has been a struggle point for them since Gary Rankin left, quite honestly, is living up to the expectations of the name Riverdale. And this year, with all the talent that they have, they just, to me, and watching a lot of that game against Catholic, they looked a little tight. Considering how much talent they have, they didn't get to just exhale and relax. It's going to be an opportunity against Father Ryan to exhale and relax a little bit. But I think that's going to be a theme all season, Chris, is the pressure and the expectations. How do they respond to all of this?
0: Yeah, it's different wearing the bullseye than, aiming for the bullseye. And I think at this point they can take that bullseye and go ahead and give that back to Oakland because that's where they're at now. So it feels very much like every other year. Now they're kind of looking up and we'll see. We'll see how it goes. I'm intrigued. They've got a lot of good talent over there, but I don't know that it's Oakland level talent. And anyway. We'll see. It's going to be a fun and interesting season. See how all that plays out in Rutherford County. Taking a break. Come back with more. 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
0: And welcome back into Tennessee Prep Weekly, brought to you by the Tennessee Highway Safety Office, who reminds you drunk driving is the ultimate form of unsportsmanlike conduct. Fans, don't let fans drive drunk. Chris Eakes, alongside our good friend from West Tennessee, Mr. Michael Odom, as we talk a little rural West Tennessee football. Michael, you know, I think there's a lot of games you could start with when it comes to last week's games, but let's start off with one that that piqued my interest from the very beginning, and that's Huntington McKenzie. Ends up being a 7-point ball game. Two good football teams going after it. Huntington gets a win, 28-21.
11: Yeah, very good ball game. Two very good teams that I think can be playing in December. And, you know, Kenton Smith, the quarterback for Huntington, a huge game, 196 rushing yards on 15 attempts, threw for 40 more. Huge game from him to kind of lead Huntington to the win. Cole Brown had a big game too. Don't want to leave him out. He was very good all over the field. Threw for about 200 yards and a touchdown. Just a very good game between two very good teams with some great players. And Huntington was just able to get that last touchdown and earn the win.
0: Well, that's the one that matters, right? It's the one at the very end, if that's the one that puts you ahead. And congratulations to Huntington on a very good season-opening win. Both of those teams have got a lot of those in their future this year, it looks like. Henry County, I really thought they were going to run away with this at one point, but Haywood really battled back, and Henry County still gets a win 31-28, but I think not the worst sign if you're Haywood.
11: No, I thought it was a great game. Haywood's offense kind of struggled in the first half, and Henry County was able to get a little space there. But Haywood came back firing in the second half, and I think both teams were wearing down because of the heat and cramping. And Haywood was able to score there. They just couldn't get the onside kick. And Henry County is able to run out the clock. But Aiden Spellings looked very good for Henry County as the Patriots open 1-0.
7: Milan, no problem with Southside, 48-0. You mentioned that Southside probably was going to have some struggles in this one, and they certainly did. But Milan, basically, I guess the best way to put it is took care of business last week.
11: Yeah, Milan looked very good, able to score at ease and put that game away early. And the focus now has got to turn to South Gibson this week. Enjoy the win over Southside, but I don't think you could take a lot away from that. Just where Southside's at as a program and everything they lost. So Milan's really got to focus in on doing it again here in week two.
7: Yes, they do. Yes, they do. Dyers County 42, Dyersburg 20 last week, and obviously a rivalry game, but Dyer County looking pretty good early on.
11: Yeah, it kind of surprised me because Milan scrimmaged both of those teams, and they kind of easily handled Dyer County and really struggled with Dyersburg. And Friday night was the exact opposite. That game was close at halftime, and Dyer County just seemed to put it in the turbo drive in the second half and opened up a lead and didn't let Dyersburg back into the end zone. Very good win for the Choctaws to open the season. And I guess there's a lot of question marks we got to figure out about Dyersburg and how they bounce back, because I expect a lot more out of the Trojans.
7: Looking on or moving on to this week's games, we mentioned Haywood a minute ago, out of the frying pan into the fryer. They go to Covington this week, and that will be every bit as tough as last week, I'd imagine.
11: Yeah, it's a huge rivalry that came back last year, the Haywood-Covington. Haywood's going to have to rebound quickly. They're going to have to try and figure out how to not cramp as much as they did last week against Henry County. And Covington's offense is always tough to stop. Colby Labermeyer had a big game last week against Lakeland Prep, and he's really taken over that quarterback position for the Chargers. And so Haywood's going to have to try and figure that out very quickly, how to shut down that offense to have a chance.
7: Lexington at Riverside this week, and Lexington a big win last week. Riverside, I believe, beat Camden, if I'm not mistaken. And, I'm interested to see what this shows about both of these teams a little bit, I think.
11: Yeah, I agree. They both started out 1-0. Can Lexington continue to dominate like they did last week against Bolivar? Redding Wilson had a huge game at quarterback. But Riverside starting 1-0 after last year's 3-win season and not what Riverside's used to in recent history. Very interested to see how they rebound here in the second game and if they can continue that winning streak.
7: You mentioned Milan at South Gibson, so let's hop over there. Obviously this is a rivalry game, and Milan, I guess, got the deeper run playoff wise last year, but this is a game that typically at times at least has been able to go either way, and really again this a Milan squad that's got a lot of expectations on it from a year ago as well.
11: Right, both these teams made the state semifinals last year. Milan in 4A, South Gibson, or sorry, Milan in 2A, South Gibson in 4A. This is going to be a big battle. This is Derek Morales' first time taking on his former team as a head coach. He was the defensive coordinator at Milan before Comer came in, and then he went to South Gibson and was the defensive coordinator before getting promoted to head coach. They went to FRA last week, and FRA is just on a different level than South Gibson. So how quick can they put that game behind them and look forward to Milan? South Gibson's got the guys that can compete with Milan. Tyshawn Jeter, Jackson Young are as good as anybody in West Tennessee at running back and wide receiver. But Milan got a lot of confidence last week when they beat Southside. Can that continue this week when they have to go on the road to South Gibson?
7: It's going to look good. I think they've got Chester County this week, but looked good a week ago. I'm interested to see, you know, there's some positive metrics that have come off of that group. And, you know, Adamsville's certainly had their times when they've been really, really good and past seasons, but kind of get interested in getting your feedback on them and what you think of them early.
11: Yeah, Adamsville absolutely destroyed Hardin County last week. And, I knew Hardin County was down, but that far down, the way that Adamsville just came out, J.C. Gray had a huge game for Adamsville. And now can they do that again at Chester County? Chester County beat Memphis East, which they should have done. I saw them in the Jamboree the week before playing Westview, and they kind of imploded with turnovers and just kept giving Westview the ball back. And, you know, that can't happen. Adamsville is going to be a much better competition than Memphis East was. So I'm interested to see how Chester County responds.
7: Interesting, speaking of, and that's Humboldt and Trenton this week. Both teams, looked pretty good last week, I guess. And interested to see kind of how good is Humboldt this year and where do they stand when it comes to Peabody?
11: Right. This used to be one of the best rivalries around. Peabody has won the last 11 meetings. They hadn't played before last year in a few years, but last year brought the series back. Trenton is very young this year. It's where Humboldt has a more veteran club with skill players. Jaden Champion had a huge game at quarterback, Darian Taylor, Tyon Campbell, and Edward Agnew is now the running back at Humboldt, but he was the running back at Peabody last year. So there's a lot of extra beef this year with this series, and you know Humboldt wants to lose that or end that 11 game losing streak to Peabody.
7: On Jackson Christian and USJ, both of these teams continue to be ranked in the top five as we head on into week two here in Division II single A. Where do you think these guys sit? I know that USJ's got ECS this week, if I'm not mistaken, and I don't remember who Christian has, but a couple of good teams that a lot of people are looking at.
11: You know, Jackson Christian plays Donaldson Christian Academy, which has been right there ranked also. Yep. So this is a huge week for Jackson Christian. Easily beat Union City on Friday night, but can they bounce back or can they continue that rolling in the second week? And because they got to play a very good DCA team. USJ is very tough. I think they're right there in the mix to make the title game like they did last year. They've got some really good players. They added a couple of good names and I think they're right there in the mix to make the state title game. Jackson Christian, they're young. Kirsten Scott at quarterback's only a freshman. But they showed what they could do last week against Union City. And very interested to see, like I said, how they do against DCA.
7: He is Michael Odom. We appreciate him taking the time and joining us as he does each and every week here on the show. Always a great job covering West Tennessee for us. And I look forward to talking to him again next week. We're going to take a quick break. Come back with more of your list in Tennessee Prep Weekly. 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
0: Segment here on Tennessee Prep Weekly, talking high school football across the state of Tennessee. 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Designated sober game plan. If you've been drinking, don't drive. The Tennessee Highway Safety Office reminds you that fans, don't let fans drive drunk. All right, Jacob. Now, I'm talking a little bit during the break about chalk and where we are with the chalk. And why don't you talk a little bit about that, where you're at with it, and we'll run from there.
17: I said to you, we're a week into the season, and I am concerned how confident I am in about seven classifications in the potential state champion. I'll say this very quickly. We have covered well over 60 teams on the show this week, depending on which area that you're listening to. We are going to cover as many teams as we can every week, but you can't ignore the reality that at the top, there appears to be a real separation at this point. I'm worried this might be our new future, where every season we just have a team that is stacked. So I'm going to run through these real quick. These are the seven that I feel pretty confident in. I'm going to give you a two-pack to start. Class 3A, Westview. Class 4A, Alcoa. Are you buying that those are the two clear favorites in those classifications?
0: Yes, on Alcoa. You know, there's one team in Covington that has given Westview tough games the last year in particular to get to that state championship. But I do think they're a step above Covington. We'll see if they can hold on to what they've been doing. But, yeah, I think both of those are very much favorites in their classification.
17: 1A, South Pittsburgh.
0: You know, I'm buying because who else is it going to be? I mean, you can say McKenzie. They had that 7-point loss to Huntington, but this is one of the really good South Pittsburgh teams, and they've won a lot of state championships there.
17: So Class 2A, we already have a massive result. We talked about it in our mid-state segments with East Nashville's victory. After that win, I think at a minimum, I'm picking them to get to Chattanooga, and they are going to be a favorite to win that game as long as they stay healthy. You buy or sell on that?
0: I think this is a competitive class. I think Huntington is a real threat. I think Milan, we'll see, could be a real threat. I think Marion County could be a real threat. So I'm not sold that East Nashville is by themselves in that category yet, but they are certainly in that category of
7: one of the top teams in the state and probably deserve to have that number one ranking right now.
17: We entered the season, Sevier County in 5A was a major favorite by most pundits. After 1 week of the season, we may revisit this in 7 days, depending on that Page Green Hill game. But after 7 days, I'm feeling pretty comfortable with Sevier County winning 5A as well. They're on my list of seven. Your reaction to that one?
7: I know. Having watched Powell and coming away very impressed with them, they're a team that could win in a shootout. They just have that ability with them. So Sevier County, I think, is the number one team. I think Page and Powell are right there with it, right there behind them. I don't know that they're far off. And then we'll see. We'll see kind of who. There's some really good teams. Every year in 5A, there's really good teams, right? It kind of they span that entire classification, especially when you start getting up in the Knoxville area. So I'm hesitant to put anybody above anybody else, but Sevier County by default going in was, and there's nothing that added last week that said, nope, they're not it. So I definitely can see where you would feel that way.
17: The two where I have some hesitation are our next two. 6A, I am pretty strong in the Oakland camp, but I am not ready to make a definitive statement about 6A. And then Division II, Class A. You got USJ, Nashville Christian, Friendship Christian. I don't really see yet any reason to overreact with any of those three teams. I think Class or Division II.

0: other, they got another hot quarterback this year. USJ, I think, is right there. I think Friendship Christian's right there. And I'm interested to see how DCA, you know, Jackson Christian's young. But I think they're there. And then Trinity, some folks have talked about them. So we'll see. But I do think Nashville Christian's one, and then USJ and Friendship Christian probably there at number two and three.
1: Division two class AA, BGA, I think repeats state champion.
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4: Well, good evening from Asheville, North Carolina. I'm Don Hellman. It's the Trinity Memorial Center of Kingsport pregame show. 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Tonight, the Dobbins Bennett Indians take on the Asheville Cougars. Year four of this rivalry, as the two teams, of course, you always set these schedules up 2 years at a time, a home and home, and Indians renewed it. And if discussing it with the coaches on both sides, unless something crazy comes up, it sounds like this is something that's going to be continued for a while. Coaches on both sides like this rivalry. Coaches on both sides like going to the other's home field and playing. And so hopefully this is something, and we as broadcasters enjoy coming over here. They treat us really well. It's good facilities. We've got a good place to broadcast from. And so hopefully this is something that is continued on and renewed again for a home and home after this season. My broadcast partner, Michael Delaney, well, if we were in Asheville, that means Michael's going to be late. And guess what? Michael's going to be late, although not so much his fault as it was 2 years ago when we came down here. But he will be the late Michael Delaney. Like Michael Delaney, not late as in we're putting him 6 feet under, but late as in he will join us late in the broadcast. And but he is on his way, and so he'll join us a little bit later on in the pregame, hopefully. But definitely should be here before kickoff. So until then, I'll be carrying things alone. Asher Moore back at Radio Center. He'll be producing and engineering the broadcast again tonight. It was a rough start for the Indians last week as they fell to Knox Central by a score of 30-29. It was really a back-and-forth affair, with Knox Central scoring on the opening possession of the football game. They won the toss, and unlike most teams that defer to the second half, Knox Central said, give us the football. We'll go ahead and take it. And the Indian defense really looked like it didn't put up much of a fight. 79 yards, 11 plays, and Caden Long, the quarterback, the do-it-everything quarterback, took it in from 2 yards out, and the extra point was good, and it was 7-0, or excuse me, the extra point was no good, and it was 6-0 in favor of the Bobcats. Indians marched, came right back, though, and Levi Chappell hit Braden Blakely in a 48-yard pass to cap a 5-play, 72-yard drive that used up just a minute 40. With 5:02 left in the first quarter, it was 7-6 Indians. That's the way the first quarter would end, and it stayed that way through halfway through the second quarter, when Knox Central got on the board again with 4:53 left in the first half. Rondell North took a pass from Caden Long, covered 39 yards for a touchdown. They tried for two, and it was no good.

0: It was a nine-play, 93-yard drive, and it was 12-7 in favor of Knox Central. And on the ensuing kickoff, the Indians took the lead right back as Kedrick Harris took it back 87 yards for a touchdown. And the Indians, with the extra point, led it 14-12. But late in the first half, Long connected with one of his receivers down to the Indians' six-yard line, set up an Owen Magaha field goal, booted it through for 23 yards, an 11-play, 74-yard drive as time expired in the first half, and Knox Central went to the locker room up 15-14. Third quarter belonged to the Indians. First two possessions of the third quarter, Indians scored. A 37-yard run by Emmett Starnes capped a four-play, 79-yard drive. Indians led it by a score of 21-15 with 10:37 left in the third. And then with a minute 44 remaining in the third quarter, Levi Chapel capped a nine-play, 65-yard drive with a nine-yard run. And the Indians led it by a score of 28-15 and looked to be in good shape. And as the fourth quarter wound down, Indians were able to maintain that two-touchdown lead until there was 4:12 left in the fourth quarter. Bobcats were facing third and 30 from the Dobbins-Bennett 40-yard line when Caden Long connected on a 39-yard pass down to the Indian 1-yard line. Next play from scrimmage, Long took it in. The extra point was good, and it was 28-19 in favor of the Indians. And then Indians were unable to get a first down, kicked it away with just over 2 minutes remaining. The Bobcats started out, and with 27.4 seconds remaining, Long connected with J.J. Sackey on a 21-yard pass for a touchdown that capped a seven-play, 80-yard drive. They went for two. It was successful. It was 30-29, and that was the final score. Indians unable to put any points on the board and get close enough to try a field goal. But a tough, tough loss as the Indians give up 14 points in the last 4 minutes and 12 seconds of the football game to fall 30-29. We'll take time out. We'll look at some of the stats from last week as we continue. This is the Trinity Memorial Center of Kingsport pregame show. Indian football brought to you by Chance Scott Keefe. Kingsport continues after this.
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0: Welcome back to Indian football, brought to you by Chan Scott Key of Kingsport. It's the Trinity Memorial Center of Kingsport pregame show. I'm Don Hellman. Michael Delaney will be joining us a little bit later as he is en route to Asheville. We are in Asheville, North Carolina to take on the Cougars. Year four of this renewed rivalry between these two teams. We're looking back a week to the game against Knox Central, the opener of the season for the Indians. And the Indians struggled defensively. Brand new secondary, a lot of inexperience in the defensive line. And it showed as they gave up 507 yards to 273 accumulated by the Indians offense. Knox Central ran 74 offensive plays to 41 for the Indians. But it was interesting because yards per play, Knox Central 6.85, Dobbins Bennett 6.66. So despite the fact that they had less yardage and a smaller number, considerably smaller number of plays that they ran, the average yards per play actually was very, very close. And of course, we talked about this at halftime, the fact that the Bobcats had a considerable advantage on the total yardage in the first half, but they had four offensive possessions to two for the Indians. One, because they got the opening possession of the game and just the way it worked out. Two, because Kedrick Harris had an 87-yard return for a touchdown. And so that technically took an offensive possession away from the Indians. So that played a big part in the number of plays, disparity in the number of plays, and the yardage in the football game. But the big thing was, when you look at individual stats, and we'll go ahead and take a look at Knox Central's individual. We talked a lot in the pregame about Caden Long. 119 yards rushing, 20 attempts, averaged 6 yards a carry, a long of 27, and 2 rushing touchdowns. And then throwing the football, 28 of 46, 2 touchdowns, 342 yards. He was everything that we said he was going to be, and was just outstanding. Tanaj Taylor was the leading receiver with 9. Only 59 yards, however. J.J. Sackey, 8 catches, 89 yards. How about Rondell North, the transfer from South Doyle. 5 catches, but 142 yards. Sackey and North on the receiving end of those touchdown throws by Caden Long. For Dobbins Bennett, it was, here I got to get Dobbins Bennett. For Dobbins Bennett, Emmett Stards was the leading rusher. 8 carries, 86 yards, averaged 10.8 yards per carry, a long of 37. Levi Chappell was 11 of 21 passing, 1 touchdown, 157 yards. And, of course, those numbers are a little bit lower, but, again, that was because of a lower number of possessions in the football game. Defensively, Hudson Claiborne, leading tackler with 10, had one pass breakup and caused a fumble. Emmett Starnes, 8 tackles, 1 hurry, and Kedrick Harris, 6 tackles, 2 hurries. That was one thing that impressed me. While the Indians only were credited with 1 sack, they had 8 hurries. The problem was catching Caden Long and getting him on the ground. That's something that they're going to try to do a better job of tonight with the quarterback from Asheville, that being Tay Williams. They're going to try at least to continue to put pressure on him and hopefully be able to get him on the ground too, because if you've got a quarterback that can sit back in the pocket comfortable and throw the football, you're going to get burned. And in particular, this Asheville team will take advantage of that, and we'll tell you why as we continue. Again, this is the Trinity Memorial Center of Kingsport pregame show, Indian Football, brought to you by Chance Scott Key of Kingsport, continues after this.
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0: Back at Asheville, North Carolina, Dobbins Bennett getting ready to face off against the Cougars of Asheville High School. And second straight explosive opponent that the Indians are facing. The Dobbins Bennett secondary will be sorely tested again tonight, as Asheville, a very explosive team, won against East Rutherford by a score of 53-22 last week. Big win for Asheville starting out. Quarterback Tay Williams finished the game 12 of 17 passing, 210 yards, four touchdowns, one interception, he is not afraid to throw the ball deep. And he has got some wide receivers to throw to. One in particular, most notably Caden Whiteside. He's 5'11", 165 pounds. And listen to this list. And this is just a partial list, but listen to this list of colleges, Division I colleges that have offered him a scholarship to play football. He holds 22 Division I offers, including Tennessee, Georgia, Alabama, Florida, South Carolina, Missouri, Virginia Tech, Florida State, Boston College, Georgia Tech, North Carolina, Duke, Wake Forest, Syracuse, West Virginia, Louisville, and NC State, among others. He transferred back to Asheville in the offseason. He's clocked at 4.46 seconds in the 40. He caught three passes last week for 39 yards and a touchdown. Jam Skies, a 6'1", 160-pound junior wide receiver. By the way, Whiteside's a junior also. So if this series has continued, we'll be seeing these guys again next year more than likely. But Jam Skies, a 6'1", 160-pound junior, he was offered by ETSU over the summer. Coach Christian told us that during the 7-on-7 at ETSU, Indians were there as well as Asheville. And Coach Healy told Coach Christian, he says, we're going to offer that guy this weekend. And he was offered. He had 97 yards receiving, two touchdowns on three receptions. They also have a strong running back. Again, junior running back, Clement Davidson, 5'10", 175 pounds, ran for 136 yards and four touchdowns of his own. And left tackle Brenton Miller holds a Power 4 offer from Virginia Tech to go along with multiple FCS programs. So some real talent on the side of this this Asheville Cougar football team. Some guys that are extremely explosive. And if you remember a couple of years ago when we were here before Hurricane Helene came through, in fact, it was the Friday before that following Thursday is when Helene came through. They were out of school for a month down here. It was really interesting. But it was two long touchdown runs that made the difference in a 21-7 Indian loss to the Cougars. In that game, the Indians moved the football but couldn't sustain things and couldn't finish them. Basically, it was between the 30s they moved the football, but they were only able to punch it in one time in that 21-7 loss. Now, last year up at J. Fred Johnson Stadium, the Indians won quite convincingly. So it'll be interesting. Indians have come to North Carolina several times. The series record between these two teams is tied. It's three wins for each and a tie. 3-3-1. In Kingsport, Dobbins-Bennett leads 3-1. Asheville leads it here in Asheville 2-0-1. First meeting was back in 1939, all the way back then. So Indians have never won a football game, a high school football game, in the state of North Carolina. So they'll be looking to change that this season. I'm Don Hellman. It is the Trinity Memorial Center of Kingsport pregame show. Indian football brought to you by Chance Scott Key of Kingsport. We'll continue right after this.
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0: Back in Asheville High School, Don Hellman awaiting the arrival of Michael Delaney, who's on his way in from Kingsport. Indians getting ready to face off against the Cougars of Asheville. A little bit more about the series between these two teams. Asheville's longest winning streak was two, winning in 1941. We mentioned that the first time that they played was back in 1939. But Asheville winning in 1941 and 1942. Dobbins Bennett has no longer than a one-game winning streak. Did it three times, winning in 1940, 1923, and 1925. And, of course, that 1939 game was the tie between these two teams. Asheville's got three wins also. Most points is 57. It was actually in 2023, I was thinking of the convincing win. It was the first time in this four-game series that the Indians played in Kingsport against Asheville. Scored 53 points in a 57 points in 2023. The fewest points was 12, a 6-6 tie. Oh, it was 57 points between the two teams. The Indians winning 41-16. 1939 was a 6-6 tie. Closest win was Asheville winning. It was 21-14 last time here. See, that's what happens when I try to go off memory. It was 21-14. The 21-7 game was last year up at J. Fred Johnson Stadium. Indians got two second-half touchdowns and held the Cougars scoreless after the break, winning 21-7. Levi Chappell ran for a five-yard run while hitting all nine of his pass attempts for 95 yards, including a six-yard TD to Tyree Thomas. Luke Lundy ran for 102 yards, and Emmett Starnes had 81 yards with a touchdown. Tay Williams threw for 116 yards and scored on a one-yard run for Asheville in the Indians' 21-7 victory at J. Fred Johnson Stadium last year. We'll take another break. Trinity Memorial Center of Kingsport pregame show continues on Indian football, brought to you by Chance Guy Key of Kingsport, right after this.
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0: Back at Asheville High School, Dobbins Bennett, Asheville getting ready to face off on this Friday night, second week of the season for the Indians. They'll be trying to get on the winning side of the ledger after falling 30-29 to Knox Central last week. This might be, if not the biggest, it will be one of the biggest offensive lines that the Indians' defense will face this year. They go 275, 6'4", 275, and 6'6", 315 at the tackles. 290 and 6'2", 290, 6'1", 270 at the guards. A little bit smaller at the center position, but 6'3", 200 at the center position. Tight ends are 185, 180, and 210. Three tight ends that we may see rotate in and out. Quarterback Tay Williams has got some good size. He's 6'1", 190 pounds, and of course just a junior, but he is in his second year starting at quarterback for the Cougars. And running back Clement Davis with some good size, 5'10", 175. We'll take another timeout. Trinity Memorial Center of Kingsport pregame show will continue here on Indian Football, brought to you by Chance Guy Keefe Kingsport, right after this.
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0: Back at Asheville High School, Don Hellman awaiting the arrival of Mike Delaney, who's on his way. And it looks like right now he's probably going to be here just before kickoff. So we'll continue with the pregame show, the Trinity Memorial Center of Kingsport pregame show. And we had a chance to catch up with Joey Christian, the head coach of the Indians, talk about last week's loss and tonight's matchup against Asheville. Here is that interview.
17: Baseball, if you lose today, you play again the next day. You know, we got to live with it for a week. So that's left a bad taste in our mouth all week. So, and I think the kids' mouth as well. So we got an opportunity to make that right tonight here in Asheville. So, but yeah, that was a tough loss against a very good football team, man. Knox Central, you'll see at the end of the year, they're going to be one of the better 5A football teams in the state and everything. So, you know, tough way to lose it. Really proud of how hard our kids played, how they fought and just competed their tails off. That was something very good to see. We just know we'll have to have that same kind of effort tonight against Asheville if we're going to come out of here with a W.
0: What's the attitude of the kids been this week? I know I've had a lot of coaches tell me the kids come, they're resilient, they bounce back very quickly. But a tough loss like that can, especially when you play your guts out like the kids did, that can sometimes, as you said, leave a sour taste in your mouth. You kind of hang your head a little bit. How's practice been this week in their edit?
17: I think we've had a great week. And yeah, like you said, kids are resilient. Kids get over it a whole lot quicker than adults do. Man, I moped around Saturday. I mean, I don't even know. I didn't leave the house till late that night. Just sulking in your feelings, you know, just can't get over it. But they get over it a whole lot more than a whole lot quicker than we do. But yeah, they came Monday to practice. I thought we've had good practices this week. For sure. I thought we've been focused and attentive and engaged, and you know, we just gotta, hopefully we'll that'll show tonight in our play, and we'll need it. But you know kids will get over things like that. They just seem to. That's oh, to be young again, Don. That's what you got to take out of this. Oh, to be young again.
0: You know, we talked last week about some of the struggles that you had trying to figure out what you were going to do with the offensive line. You've shaken some things up, made some changes, moved a young man from defense over to offense. He's going to be starting in the offensive line tonight. Talk about that progression.
17: Yeah, that was hard. You know, we talked last night on the show there at Center Street Grill. You know, we'd had Jamison Aldridge, and we'd kind of slotted him in on defense. Really, for most of the summer and through camp and everything, and then, you know, last Thursday in practice, or the Thursday before, we were in practice, and I just told Coach Jones, I said, he's not a defensive player, he's an offensive player. So we went in after practice on that Thursday and just sat down with the staff and was like, who do we move where and how do we do this? And so that's what we did, and moved. So we went with Jamison Aldridge at right guard and Bryson Fain at center. And the concern was that we were playing two sophomores side by side. And we were just like, well, we're just going to have to live with that. We're just going to have to live with it. We know our schedule is front loaded. We know that Knox Central, how good they are. We know how good Asheville is. We know how good Oak Ridge is, you know. So we were like, we're going to have to live with it. And we left Brady Griffith at right tackle, but then we had moved D'Angelo Ewing all the way over to left tackle. So it was like a lot of moving parts, a lot of moving pieces. But, man, those kids played so well last Friday. I thought they really competed their tails off, had very minimal bust. If we could just continue to keep building on that, learn to finish blocks a little better, man, we're gonna have a great football team this year.
0: We talked last night about a couple of letdowns defensively. I know put a lot of pressure on Caden Long, only able to get him on the ground once last Friday night, but you had eight hurries, which is good, so the pressure was there. But some breakdowns in the secondary allowed some big plays. Have you made any changes there, or is that just a coaching moment this week to tell the guys, okay, this is what we did wrong,
18: yeah,
0: this is what we need to do to correct it?
18: Well, I mean, you know, obviously we got to get pressure on the quarterback. We can't have the quarterback be comfortable and be able to just sit back there and throw it at will and throw it when he wants to and things like that. So we got to do better at that. But I mean, I don't know what the learning lesson from it that was, other than there was just so many times we got our hands on him in the. Backfield, and you know, but he's a tremendous athlete that was able to just kind of squirm away from us. And you know, it's like seems like most of the time when I go fishing, Don, I always feel like I got one on the hook or whatever, and it just kind of squirms off before I get it in the boat. So same thing here. I gotta learn to finish a little better. So you know, we've certainly done a few more tackling drills about finishing tackles and things like that. So that's the added emphasis this week.
0: I know some big pass plays for Knox Central last week, and Asheville is a football team that likes to throw it down the field. So that's something, obviously, that you're going to have to be aware of and improve on.
17: Yeah, we're going to have to improve on that. I don't know. You know, these receivers we're facing tonight, it's going to be better than the ones we saw last Friday, and the ones last Friday were really good. But you know, that's high school football. You know, who we've got scheduled is who we're going to play, and everything. But yeah, we need to get short up on the back end. There was many times last week that I don't know that we were playing. I don't know that our eyes were right in our coverage, and it allowed us, and it made us kind of lose leverage in our coverage points there at times. But we also just didn't understand about how we talked last night about just coming and just blowing the whole thing up, make something happen. I mean, you just gotta absolutely don't let them make this catch and everything. And then, but we got to do better getting underneath coverage too. There was times last week that, you know, our linebackers stayed at 5 yards, and the play just keeps extending, and our linebackers should have been at 15, maybe even 20 yards deep, and they're still up there at 5 yards. You know, you're not going to cover anybody at 5 yards deep. So there's a lot of things we've worked on, a lot of things we got to get better at. We're going to have to continue to rep it, but tonight's going to be the first time that, you know, we've repped it since we've corrected our mistakes from last week. We just got to make sure we don't make the same mistakes again.
0: Talk a little bit about what you think about your kicking game. This is the first time that I can remember in a long time you've had the same individual as your place kicker and your punter handling the kickoff duties as well as extra points and whatnot. Give me your thoughts about how he did.
17: Yeah, I thought Lofton Fuller did a great job Friday. That was another play. We talked last night about plays. There was a play there that we had got a turnover and had taken over on the 32-yard line, I believe, was what it was. And then, so I was thinking, it was on the 22-yard line. And I was thinking field goal right here. I was like, well, you know, we'll at least get 3 points out of this. Had an unfortunate penalty. You know, kid had slipped and everything. But ended up not being it. We trust Lofton. Lofton's as good of a kicker as we've had in quite some time. So he does really good. And punted last week, I think he averaged 40-some yards a punt last week. Listen, Lofton Fuller's going to have a heck of a year, and he showed that starting out last week. Can't get kickoffs in the end zone yet. Got to see that. So we're going to have to we got to cover kickoffs every time. That's dangerous, and that's dangerous in any level of football. It's really dangerous in high school football. Have 10 guys run down, make tackles and whatnot. About let one squirm through there last week. But yeah, Elliot's doing Lofton's doing fine. He's doing good. We're going to be without our long snapper Elliot Tate tonight and the rest of the year. So we got a new person going in there. It's his twin brother Isaac. We got to make sure that don't rear its head and bite us in the bite us where we don't need it tonight.
0: You mentioned Elliot last night. Admir Fikes won't play. He's dealing with a hamstring situation that reared its ugly head again last week. How's the health of the rest of the team?
17: I think the rest of the team's fine. We've got some of our younger guys have been out and everything, but man, we've even got those guys are clearing back. I think our injury list is going down further and further all the time. So we just keep getting better. You know, Dr. Game always gets us cured up a little bit on Friday nights, but you know, Kevin and all the trainers and the medical staff, they do such an amazing job with these kids. So we're excited getting all those guys back, but we need them all. We need them all, and they're going to need them all as we go through the year.
0: Coach, appreciate it. Best of luck tonight, and let's go home with a win. Not an easy place to do that, but it'd be sure be nice.
17: Yeah, it would be nice. I really, but I appreciate it. Yeah, we're looking to get out of here with the W, and hopefully we'll be able to do that.
0: All right, thanks.
17: Roll Tribe.
0: We'll be back with more of our pregame show right after this.
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26: 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First of all, for Asheville, left tackle 6'4", 275, a junior, Brenton Miller. He's the young man with the offer from Virginia Tech. Left guard 6'2", 290, a junior, Malachi Mosier. The center, 6'3", 200 pounds, a senior, Zeke Wisner. At right guard, 6'1", 270, a senior, Ethan Pardon. And at right tackle, 6'6", 315, a senior, Theo Sink. At wide receiver, 6'1", 160, a junior, Jam Skies. Wide receiver, 5'11", 165, a junior, Caden Whiteside. At wide receiver, 5'8", 155, a sophomore, T.K. Davis. The tight end, 6'1", 185, a senior, Jericho Swinger. The running back, 5'10", 175, a junior, Clement Davidson. And the quarterback, 6'1", 190, a junior, Tay Williams. For Dobbins Bennett, left tackle, 5'11", 234, a junior, D'Angelo Ewing. Left guard, 6'1", 267, a senior, Ezra Raneros. A center, 6'1", 258, a sophomore, Bryson Fain. At right guard, 6'1", 315, a sophomore, Jamison Aldridge. The right tackle, 6'4", 196, a junior, Brady Griffith. Wide receiver, 5'11", 151, a junior, Isaiah Claybaugh. At wide receiver, 6'1", 181, a junior, Braden Blakely. In the slot, 6'1", 167, a junior, Tate Wernke. The tight end, 6'4", 232, a senior, Tyree Thomas. At running back, 6'1", 174, a senior, Emmett Starnes. And the quarterback, 5'10", 162, a senior, Levi Chappell. That's a look at our starting lineups. They are presented to you,
2: ladies and gentlemen, we ask that you all
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26: Just a few minutes away from the opening kick of tonight's game between Dobbins Bennett and Asheville High School here at Asheville. We actually have the captains for the Cougars on the near sideline as they're waiting the rest of their team to come out onto the field. The Indians are just now coming down the steps from the locker room area. And so once they get out here, then we'll have the captains over there and we'll have the flip of the coin for you. Taking a look at some other games around the area tonight. Alcoa is at Bearden. Austin East at William Blount. CAK is at Heritage. Cherokee at Campbell. I'm guessing that's Campbell County. Claiborne at Volunteer, Clinton at Oak Ridge, that's always a big rivalry, Coalfield at Stone Memorial, Cock County at Gatlinburg-Pittman, Cumberland Gap is at Thomas Walker, Daniel Boone at South Green, that's a game that Jacob Townsend has on our sister station, WJCW, 910 WJCW. David Crockett is at Westridge, Brian Moore will have that on 104.9 Nash on. Eagleton Academy is at McMinn Central. East Hamilton is at Meigs County. Farragut is at Powell. Fulton at Knox Central. Granger at Union County. Greenback is at Cosby. Greenville at Upperman. Hampton at Johnson County. Hancock County at Sail Creek, Happy Valley at Cloudland, Hardin Valley at Morristown East, Harriman at Oneida, Jackson County at Midway, Jellicoe at Oakdale, Carnes at South Doyle, Knox Halls at Gibbs, Loudon at Lenore City, Marion County at Polk County, Maryville at Knox West, McMinn County at Cleveland, Morristown West is at Science Hill, Northview Academy at Unicoi County, North Green at West Green, Oliver Springs at Kingston, Pickett County at Sunbright, Rockwood at Wartburg, Sequoia at Tellico Plains, Sevier County at Jefferson County, Seymour at Pigeon Forge, Sullivan East at Chucky Doak, Tennessee High at Elizabethton, the King's Academy at Tri-City Christian, then he actually played that last night, Unique at J.I. Burton in Walker Valley at Bradley Central. Those are other games being played across East Tennessee tonight. Captains are out at the field. There's the flip of the coin.

0: to start the football game, and we are awaiting the arrival of the Cougars onto the field. They're actually lined up in the end zone, awaiting their captains to come over and join them to run out onto the field. Again, this is the second game of the season for both teams. Indians falling 30-29 to Knox Central last week. And the Cougars, winning 53-22 against East Rutherford. Now, I'm not sure how good East Rutherford is, but they actually went 9-0 during the regular season. 9-1 during regular season. Asheville defeated them in a close football game, and they got a bye in the first round of the playoffs and drew the eventual state champion in their first game. And so that being East Rutherford. So that was their reward for having an outstanding season and getting a first-round bye. They had ended up drawing a perennial powerhouse in North Carolina, and I forget who they said it was. One of the Asheville coaches I was talking to earlier was telling me about it. Not sure how good East Rutherford is going to be this year, but it was certainly Asheville with a big win last week, 53-22. So we're just about ready to get things underway. Dobbins Bennett again winning the toss. They will defer. They deferred to the second half. Mike Delaney cruising in will maybe make it up here to his broadcast spot to put on his headphones before the opening kick. Well, he said he was going to do his best to be here by kickoff, and I think he's made it. We'll see how quickly he can get up the steps and get in here. Asheville will be moving. Well, they were headed to the wrong direction. They forgot which way they were going. They're going to be going right to left. Indians will be, and I'm not sure of the directions here. I think I have a, do I have a compass on my phone? I don't think so. I think I do someplace, but I don't know where. There it is, compass.
1: Deep for Asheville for the season. Number one, Caden Whiteside. Number zero, James.
0: Field does not run true north-south. Wouldn't you know? So, Asheville will be going to the north-northwest, and the Indians will be going to the south-southeast. How's that? Mike Delaney. The late Mike Delaney.
2: Hey, baby.
0: As the kickoff taken at the six-yard line, fumbled, picked up at the 12.
2: Oh, no.
0: There's a big hole and tripped up at about the 25, maybe the 26-yard line. And that, Michael, sometimes happens when there's a loose ball.
2: Yeah.
0: The defense tends to overrun things, even if they stay in their lanes, and that creates some extra holes. And it will be the 26-yard line, as I thought.
2: Good call.
0: So Asheville first and 10 at their own 26, moving right to left. And it is going to be fun. I'm going to have to lean back and lean forward to see how much time is on the play clock. First and 10. It's going to be a handoff. Davidson tries to run off left tackle. Indians stack him up. Did get a couple out to the 28-yard line. So it'll be second and 8 for the Cougars. How was traffic?
2: Traffic wasn't bad. It was. They wouldn't let me park where we parked at last year, so I had to come around and park.
0: That's why I told you to come in this way.
2: Well, you know me.
0: Was there a parking spot over?
2: Yeah.
0: So I tried to give you directions.
2: You did.
0: You don't listen anyway.
2: I made it, but I had to get frisked coming in, too, because I had a backpack.
0: Well, look at you. I'd frisk you, too.
2: And good evening, ladies and gentlemen.
0: Pistol set, and we've got a flag, and there's going to be motion.
2: Yeah.
0: Again, see, that's what happens when you don't get here until just before kickoff. I start taking shots at you. I was really nice about you the whole pregame show.
2: I appreciate that.
0: Absolutely very nice. But now that you're here, I don't have to be nice.
2: Well, here's the deal. Life happens. Life be life sometimes.
0: It does.
2: And so, but yeah, we're here. We're here. And we're ready to rumble.
0: And I'm glad you made it.
2: Oh, yeah. Me and you both.
0: So it's going to be second and 13. Man in motion right to left. Quarterback rolling left. Tay Williams looking, throwing.

0: And it's, should have been intercepted.
1: Kedrick
0: Harris had his hands on it as the pass was a little bit underthrown. Did tap it up over the intended receiver. It's going to bring up third down.
1: Yeah.
0: They do like to fling it. 53-22, they were winners last week.
1: Oh, really?
0: Yep.
1: Wow.
0: Against East Rutherford. I have to say that slow because otherwise I mess it all up. Mess it all up. Which I've done about three times today already. Two wides near side, one far side. Oh, everybody tight, though. Williams sets up a screen, and it's thrown too high, and it's going to bring up fourth down. So the Indian defense doing a much better job on this first possession against Asheville than what we saw last week against the Cougars. And so the Indians will get the football, and going deep for the Tribe is number four, Gabe Edwards.
1: Yeah, Dobbins Bennett's defense kind of picked it up there that time. The loss of yardage, they kept them behind the sticks there. And that middle screen, if they could have completed that, they had some room on that
0: middle
1: screen.
0: They had some running room, but it was thrown a little high. The throw out in the flat, a little bit low. The throw over the middle, a little bit high.
1: Oh,
0: speaking of,
1: got it. Get him.
0: And it's kicked out of the back. That's going to be
1: a safety. That's 2 points. We'll take it.
0: Rather than giving up a potential touchdown, the punter just kicked it out of the back of the end zone. And that's probably a good heads-up play. Henry Leisering? L-I-E-I-S-Ring.
1: What was his number?
0: Nine.
1: Yeah, Leisering.
0: Leisering. So the Indians with a 2-0 lead, and we'll take a timeout and be back right after this.
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0: So Leisuring will punt the kickoff, which you do, or a held ball after a safety. It's going to bounce high. Kedrick's going to get it at the 34
1: across.
0: Oh, he's going to break through across midfield, across the 40.
1: Keep going.
0: And inside the 35, down to near the 33-yard line. Nice return off the bounced punt by Kedrick Harris and the Indians with excellent field position to start out their first offensive possession. Well, I said close to the 33. It's going to be the 34. So Indians bottom half of the first inning, they already lead it 2-0.
1: On a two-run home run.
0: Yeah, serious.
1: Speaking of baseball scores, how about them Braves the other night? 1-0 against the Dodgers.
0: That's always good.
1: Oh, yeah.
0: So the Indians at the Asheville 34, moving left to right. Pistol set. Starnes comes out of the backfield. Chapel throwing over the middle. Got the tight end. And that is Cooper Lockhart. And he's going to get down to the 27-yard line for a pickup of 7.
1: Uncle Cooper is we're going to start calling him.
0: Uncle Cooper?
1: Yeah.
0: Why is
1: that? He's about to be an uncle.
0: Huh?
1: He's about to be an uncle.
0: Oh, is that right?
1: Yes, sir.
0: All right. Indians send 2 to the wide side. Coclaw and Blakely. Handoff. Starnes coming around the right side, and he's tripped up. Gets to the 25-yard line. And a pickup of 2, and the Indians will be 3rd and 1 yard. That hole closed very quickly.
1: Yeah, it's kind of a slow development play.
0: So Third to yard for the Indians at the Asheville 25-yard line. The Indians with an extra running back. And, oh, Chapel under center. Haven't seen this set before.
1: Nope.
0: He's going to keep it.
1: A little tush push.
0: Pushed ahead to the, they're going to mark it at the 22-yard line.
1: Yeah.
0: For a 3-yard pickup.
1: And that's a Kingsport Fitness first down, if I'm not mistaken.
0: See, I think it was number 44, Gus Adams,
1: yeah,
0: that was out there alongside Emmett Starnes to give Chapel some assistance there. And a first down for the Indians, as you mentioned, a Kingsport Fitness first down. Indians already up 2-0. Bad snap over the punter's head and went into the end zone. He just chose to kick it out of the back. So the Indians trying to add to that here on their first offensive possession on a good return by Kedrick Harris into Cougar territory. Two wides far side, one near side. Chapel hands it off. Starnes coming right side.
1: Cut it. Cuts
0: in. Inside the 20, 15, down to about the 8-yard line. And going to place it at the 9.
1: Another Kingsport Fitness first down by Mr. Emmett Starnes. Good blocking up front. It's the same play they ran just previously. This time they kept the hole open, and he was able to cut it back and get positive yardage.
0: 13 yards, as a matter of fact. So it's going to be first and goal for the Indians from the 9-yard line.
1: In the maroon zone.
0: It is the Uptown Cheesecake
1: red zone. Yeah, that's what it was.
0: Uh-oh. Chapel rolling left. Oh, the pressure. He's going to drop back at the 20.
1: Linebacker was cheating. DJ Jackson, sophomore, 5'11", 200 pounds, spied Chapel all the way, and Indians lost a bunch of yards right there.
0: 11-yard long. Well, they're going to place it at the 18. I had it back to the 20, so loss of 9.
1: Wow. Good defensive play that time by the Cougars.
0: Yep. He came unblocked as Chapel was trying to roll left on the play, so that's going to make it second and goal from the 18-yard line.
1: That's called film study.
0: Yeah. Three wides, far side, one near side. No tight end, actually. Tight end's lined up as a wide receiver.
1: Oh, they got a blitz coming. Again. Run, Chap.
0: Chapel's rolling left, and he's going to keep it, go out of bounds. Got inside the 15 to, looks like they're going to mark it at the 13.
1: You are correct, sir.
0: So that was a pickup of 5.
1: Yeah, they had a blitz coming from the opposite side as Chapel was rolling. He couldn't do anything with it.
0: I thought for a moment he was going to throw it, and he was already a yard past these sticks. So I think he might have seen that and tucked it and ran, got what he could. So now it's going to be third and goal from the 13. Three wides coming near side. That's the wide side of the field to the right. One to the far side. Kedrick Harris, the running back next to him, rolling right.
1: Oh, missed the block.
0: Kedrick missed the block.
1: The block.
0: Throwing.
1: There you go. Tyree. Okay.
0: Tyree Thomas, touchdown.
1: Yes. On the roll, Chapel Levi finds his good friend Tyree Thomas about the 2-yard line, and Tyree catches it in his gut. It kind of backs over the line, and he's in the end zone for a Dobbins-Bennett touchdown on their first drive of the ball game.
0: Well, it kind of looked like it was going to fall apart, but the Indians chipped away coming back.
1: Yeah.
0: And Tyree Thomas, a nice throw by Chapel, too. Extra point. Up and looks good. It is good.
1: Yes, sir.
0: We've got 7:40 remaining in the first quarter. Dobbins-Bennett 9, Asheville nothing. Indian football brought to you by Chance Cut Key of Kingsport continues after this.
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0: Kickoff taken at the 8-yard line across the 15, the 20, and wrapped up and thrown back. That'll be about the 22-yard line. Let's take a look at the Douthat Insurance scoring recap. 7 plays, 34 yards. 13-yard pass from Levi Chappell to Tyree Thomas. Extra point good. 7:40 remaining first quarter. Indians lead it by a score of 9-0. That, again, your Douthat Insurance scoring recap.
1: Shout out to the Sergeant Major down there at Douthat Insurance. Saw him earlier this week.
0: 3 wides near side, 1 far side. Hand off, Davidson up the middle. Big hole.
1: Oh.
0: Breaks the tackle across the 30 to the 35, and I don't think that was Davidson.
1: Yeah, Davidson.
0: It was Davidson.
1: Yeah.
0: And there was a big hole, and it was a good thing he was tripped up or he was off to the races.
1: Yeah, he was tripped up, plus the Turf Monster kind of got a hold of him.
0: Let's see, 22-yard line, that's right.
1: He was shot out of there. He was shot through there like he was shot out of a cannon.
0: 14-yard pickup, 1st and 10.
1: He's been a thorn in the Indian side the last couple of years, if I'm not mistaken.
0: Just a junior.
1: Get him.
0: Williams,
1: oh, there you go. There you go.
0: Down back at the 25-yard line. Well, they're going to say back at the 29 is where they caught him. Got forward progress, but that's still a loss of 7.
1: Yeah, Tyree got him first. Then Luke Brandon came in and said, I don't know where you think you're going, but the only place I know is to the ground. Good defense that time. Defense showing us a little something this week. As compared to last week.
0: Well, you got to do it
1: consistently
0: for 48 minutes.
1: Yeah.
0: 2nd and 17, 2 wides near side, 1 to the far side, 2 running backs. Is that number 10? He's got T.K. Davis as a running back.
1: Yeah.
0: He's going to get the ball, go right, like
1: Shifty.
0: A little water bug.
1: Shifty.
0: Skittering around, and he gets out across the 30 to the 33. For a pickup of just 4.
6: Number 10, T.K. Davis.
0: And it's going to be 3rd and 13 for the Cougars. They'll bring 2 to the wide side and 1 to the far side. Davis is in the slot. Now they're going to bring Whiteside into the slot here. So they got 3 wides and nobody in the far side. And the Indians just jumped.
1: Watch the ball.
0: Oh, they didn't.
1: No, they didn't call it. They didn't call it.
0: Wow.
1: Watch the ball. You're right there on it.
0: 3rd and 13. Davis in motion. Now he circles back. Williams rolling left, looking. He's throwing. Got a man in the slot. Complete. And it's going to be a first down across midfield to the Indian 48-yard line. And that's Jam Skies, who was offered this summer during a 7-on-7 at ETSU by the Bucks.
1: Oh, awesome. And that was a great play design, Don. They had Skies out there, and they also had T.K. Davis out there. So the defensive back really was caught in no man's land. If he goes up, which is what he did, he went to Davis, but Sams was behind him. That's a good play design right there.
0: Two receivers
1: Cougars.
0: Each side stacked. Quick throw out to Skies. He gets a block and driven out of bounds inside the Indian 40 down at the 36-yard line for another 12.
6: Back up by number 2, and it stuns.
0: So Cougars got something going here, even after the Indian sack.
1: Mm-hmm.
0: Down to the Tribe 36-yard line. Dobbins Bennett leading by a score of 9-0. Williams back to throw, throwing quickly.
1: Oh.
0: He's got Skies wide open.
1: Yeah.
0: Nobody picked him up. The up man missed him. The linebacker let him go, and the cornerback didn't come up and get him. He's all the way inside the 5, down to the 3-yard line for 33 yards.
1: Indians kind of in a zone defense back in on the back end, and he just got in between the defenders, was wide open, and made hay out of it. 4:51 and counting down.
0: First and goal at the 3-yard line. at 9-0 lead in jeopardy.
1: Bow your back, defense.
0: They got a bunch of guys in the backfield.
1: Oh,
0: this is going to be a touchdown.
1: Yeah.
0: Davidson, direct snap, wild card, and he gets in for the touchdown.
1: Yeah, Asheville showed us something that time, Don. They said their first offensive possession was a fluke. This right here is what our offense is all about. And they, even after the sack, they just decided to get their nose to the grindstone and make hay and move that Indians defensive line back and gave the defenders, they gave the quarterback time to throw the ball.
0: Is that 435?
1: Yes, sir, it is. And they're short a couple of men on the field. Play clock down to 16.
0: Looked like the Indians were in good shape after that sack, but Asheville overcoming it. Mm-hmm. And some big pass plays. There's a
1: No.
0: And it's complete for a two-point.
1: Wow. Wow. Wow. Trick play. A little trickeration.
0: 35 remaining first quarter. 9-8 Dobbins Bennett, Indian football. 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Continues after this.
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0: 4:35 remaining first quarter, 9-8. A lot of activity here in the first quarter. Kickoff, high end over end kick. That's going to go into the end zone, and the Indians will take over first and 10 at their own 20-yard line. The Douthat Insurance scoring recap looks like this. Seven plays, 78 yards, a three-yard run from Clement Davidson, and the try for two, good, making it 9-8 with 4:35 remaining in the first quarter. And pass completions of 19, 12, and 33 set that up. And that was after the Indians had dropped Tay Williams for a seven-yard loss. Dobbins Bennett, their second possession of the football game. Again, that was your Douthat Insurance scoring recap. Indians starting first and 10 from their own 20. Going to have to go a little further this time, Michael.
1: Yeah, just a few. But tell me why you go for two on that to make it 9-8.
0: Because they can go 2-2.
1: Okay.
0: And tie it up.
1: Okay.
0: If the Indians score.
1: Go,
0: Chapel. Quarterback draw, and he's going to get a couple, and that's going to be about it.
1: Yeah, he got about two.
0: So it's going to be second and 8.
6: Number 45, Avery Miller.
1: And they pursued that and covered that up really, really well. Looked like he had a little something, but that defensive line was a little quick, and they look about the same size as we do. They're not that big up front on either side of the ball.
0: Oh, offensively, they're huge.
1: Oh, really?
0: Yeah, they didn't look except for the center, who's 200 pounds. Everybody else is.
1: Okay.
0: I forget it off the top of my head, but. Here comes pressure. Chapel gets away. Looking, throwing, got a man. Far sideline.
1: Get up here.
0: Complete first down. Was that Wernke?
1: Wernke, yeah.
0: Tate Wernke made the catch a couple yards short. Got across the 30 to the 31-yard line for a 9-yard pickup and a first down.
1: Yes, sir. That's a Kingsport Fitness first down. Nice little student section showed up for the tribe across the way.
0: Yep.
1: In their fluorescent colors.
0: Chapel hands it off. Kedrick Harris gets around the corner, breaks a tackle. It's out to the 35 and driven out of bounds at the 37.
6: Number three,
0: for a 6-yard pickup.
6: On the carry. Could be tackled by number 45, Avery Willard.
1: He's a different player from last year. Last year he was kind of jittery and going through the hole, and this year he is planting his foot in the ground and going.
0: Yeah, they go 275, 290, 200, 270, and 315 across
1: okay.
0: the front
1: okay.
0: from left to right.
1: Okay.
0: Look how I remembered this week.
1: I see him.
0: For folks that can't see, it was my binoculars that I forgot last week. Second down. Harris going around the left side
1: again. Same play again.
0: And he's
1: first
0: close.
1: Down.
0: I think he's got the first down.
1: It
0: yeah,
1: should
0: he
1: be
0: it. Going to place him at the 40, right at the 41. That's just what he needed for the first down.
1: Another Kingsport Fitness first down. Basically the same play.
0: Yep. First and 10 Indians at their own 41-yard line. Play drive started at the Tribe 20. Kid from Asheville's got a nice leg. He kicked that thing deep.
1: Yeah, he did.
0: Something the Indians are hoping to get out of Lofton Fuller before the season's over. Not quite there yet. Pistol set. Chapel hands it off. Harris dropped it.
1: Oh, Levi got it.
0: And Levi fell right on it. Boy, and it looked like there was a hole up there.
1: Yeah.
0: So back at the 39-yard line. Loss of two.
1: Got to make that pocket and get that thing in there. Get that thing in that bread basket and hold on to it.
0: Yeah, in a situation like that, you don't know. Did Harris get by too far and Levi just couldn't get the ball into his belly far enough? Was it just not a clean? It looked like he had it, and maybe he was trying to switch arms. Couldn't tell from here.
1: Right.
0: But second and 12 for the Indians now. Two wides far side. One near side, Chapel. Here comes pressure, backside throws.
1: There,
0: complete Wernke, and I think he's got the first down.
1: Yeah, he's right there at the marker.
0: 48-yard line of Asheville is where they're going to place it.
1: So that is a Kingsport Fitness first down.
0: And Tate going up high to pull that one in.
1: Yeah.
0: So let's see. 13 yards on that pass completion.
1: Another blown block. Chapel was running for his life, number 45.
0: Yeah, they've had pressure on just about every play he's had to run.
1: Avery Mueller was putting the chase to Levi.
0: Two wides near side, one far side. Fake tan. Oh, give it to Starnes.
1: There you go.
0: He's across the 45, down to the 43-yard line for a pickup of five.
1: You know, oh, my goodness. What was the running back a couple years ago, number 30? And oh, my gosh.
0: Luke Lundy?
1: No, for Dobbins Bennett. About six, 7 years ago.
0: Luke Lundy? Oh, well, you said a couple years ago.
1: Yeah, a couple.
0: Oh, you're talking about Ian Hicks?
1: Ian Hicks. That's the play Ian Hicks used to
0: eat people alive on.
1: Oh, my gosh.
0: Yeah. You know, it's funny you brought him up because I was thinking about him earlier today, and I thought, I wonder what he could do with this team.
1: Probably get about 150, 200 yards a game.
0: Just two wides near side. Tight end, H-back on the far side. Chapel rolling right, throws underneath
1: to
0: Tyree Thomas. Cuts inside. Brought down. Oh, and a flag.
1: Blake
0: that's
1: flag.
0: Coming back.
1: Yeah. Probably Blakely and number five were having a little conversation.
0: Yeah, and the Indians would have been a yard short of the first down. Instead, the flag is back at the 43-yard line. Basically the line of scrimmage, and that's going to come back.
1: Holding,
0: yep.
1: Yep.
0: So that'll take it back to the Indian 48.
1: Awesome.
0: Make it second down and 14. Oh, all the way back to the second down and 15 back to the 42-yard line or 47-yard line.
1: Looked like he was taking some giant steps.
0: No, that's right. I was looking because it was at the 43, so our 47 is correct. I was looking at it wrong.
1: No, I was just watching him mark it off. He looked like he was taking some big steps.
0: Well, maybe he's got short legs, so those yards are big steps for him. Quick throw near side through the hands of Blakely. And he probably wasn't going to go very far anyway because there's a lot of black shirts coming at him.
1: Yeah.
0: First incomplete pass by Chapel makes it third and long for the Indians now. This drive that looked good starting out is all of a sudden fizzling.
1: Yeah. Yeah, looked like SWAT bursting in with all them black jerseys coming at him. Nice night here in Asheville, North Carolina. Yeah. A little cloudy.
0: Very cloudy. Hopefully the rain stays away. I brought the raincoat just in case.
1: Yeah, I got you.
0: Chapel, back to throw, looking.
1: Got him.
0: Has to shuffle off to the left. Comes pressure. Throws it long downfield, and that's going to go out of bounds, and the Indians are going to have to punt.
1: Nice catch by one of the assistant coaches on the sideline.
0: Well, he did a nice job getting rid of it so that he didn't take the sack. So Lofton Fuller will come on to punt the football away for the Indians.
1: Yeah, they held it for about 4 seconds, and that wasn't long enough for anybody to get out of their break, and Levi had to get on his horse and try to figure out where to go to throw that
0: ball. And it's tough rolling left to throw it downfield with any kind of zip.
1: Yeah. Every time I see that number 10 rolling like that, I think of Fran Tarkin.
0: Fuller's punt. Not much height on it, but it's going to take a big Indian bounce. It was taken back at the 8-yard line. He probably would have been wise to let that go in the end zone.
1: Yeah, TK's a sophomore. That's one of those ones you go, I'll leave this one alone.
0: Is he a sophomore?
1: Yeah, that's what it says right here.
0: Okay, he played last year as a freshman.
1: Yeah.
0: So they'll take it first and 10 at their own 11-yard line.
1: Yeah, they just have him listed as athlete. The Indians going man coverage in the defensive backfield.
0: Three wides, far side. That's the wide side of the field. Still moving left to right. 45 seconds left in the first quarter.
1: Let's see. Oh, play Williams. Clock about to run down.
0: Quick throw to the far side. Complete out to the 15-yard line. 16-yard line. That was completed to Caden Whiteside, who's got 22 Division I offers. What do you think of that?
1: I wonder if he's any good.
6: A 5-yard gain for the Cougars.
0: His first catch of the night. And after two incompletions in a row to start the game, Tay Williams has completed his last four in a row for 69 yards. Three wides on your side.
1: For him to go to the next level, he's going to have to put on a little more weight, though.
0: Second and 5. And they like to run the play clock down, don't they?
1: They do.
0: Down to 6, 5.
1: They're going
0: to
1: let it go.
0: Oh, it's going to be the end of the quarter. That's right.
1: Yep.
0: That's the end of the first quarter. Dobbins Bennett 9, Asheville 8, Indian football. 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Continues after this.
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0: Back at Asheville High School, start of the second quarter. Cougars will be moving left to right here in the second quarter. Second and 5 at their own 16-yard line. Indians lead it 9-8. A safety and a touchdown for the Tribe. A touchdown and a 2-point conversion for the Cougars. TK Davis.
1: Good grab right there.
0: Dropped back at the 15-yard line for a loss of a yard. And that was good tackling by the Indians. He and Clement will alternate between running back and wide receiver a lot of times. Brings up 3rd and 6. Clement back in the backfield. Davis. We'll go in motion from right to left and line up in a slot, tight end. Rolling right, Williams looking. Here comes pressure. Broke a tackle, looking. He's going to run. And hit, spun.
1: Nope, he didn't
0: dropped.
1: Get it.
0: He's going to get the 21-yard line. That's going to be – no.
1: No.
0: 20-yard line. That's going to be a yard short. I thought they were going to – initially it looked like they were going to give him the 21 because it looked like he had gotten there with forward progress, but they put it back at the 20. So now do they go for it on fourth and a yard?
1: I don't know if I would go for it this deep in my own territory.
0: If it was Knox Central, they'd go for it, and they'd just keep, give it to Caden Long, wouldn't they?
1: Well, yeah, there's a different breed of animal right there, my friend.
0: Watch for the fake.
1: 45, Mueller's the up guy.
0: Gabe Edwards deep for the Indians.
1: Number one, Whiteside coming out late. Yeah, watch a pass right here. Watch a pass. They let the play clock run out. Or did they take a timeout?
0: I don't know.
1: Delay a game.
0: Coach is standing there like he had tried to call a timeout. Nope, they're going to march
1: Delay
0: it
1: a
0: off.
1: Game.
0: Well, that'll take it. It should take away any ideas of the fake.
1: Why'd you do that?
0: Fourth and six now. Edwards at his own 45.
1: Okay.
0: There's a punt. It's going to be end over end, and it'll take an Asheville bounce inside the 40, inside the 35, all the way to the 30-yard line.
1: That's why he did it.
0: So Edwards wisely stayed away from it when it was taking that end-over-end bounce. You best to just stay away. Plus, they had good coverage down. So first and 10 Indians, their third offensive possession of the football game. Starts off first and 10 at their own 30-yard line. 10-12 remaining in the first half. Indians lead it 9-8. Chapel looking to the sideline. Man coming on late. Giving him the play. Is it? That's 14.
1: Luke Brandon.
0: Luke Brandon, yeah. He'll line up as the H-back. Handoff coming near side. Starnes cuts upfield and drives three defenders out to the 34 yard. He was hit at the line of scrimmage and drove three defenders 4 yards.
1: Yeah, somebody's been in the weight room this summer.
0: Second and six Indians. Nice run by Starnes.
1: Sure was.
0: Braden Blakely coming on late. Tate Wernke will go be in the slot of three receivers to the far side. Got one to the near side.
1: Motion.
0: Offside.
1: Offsides on the defense.
0: They were moving. I thought maybe they enticed the Indians to move, but somebody went across the line of scrimmage, so the Indians will get an easy five there. And that'll make it third and a yard.
1: Second and a yard, won't it?
0: Second and a yard. You're right. Thank you very much.
1: You're welcome. I just like hearing you say you're right. It makes me feel good.
0: Well, if you're Dobbins Bennett, do you take a shot now?
1: Yes. I'm looking at Blake. Well, they've got two deep in defensive backfield, so no.
0: They got three down and one up that's going to rush. Hand off Starnes. And that single man that came in from the outside hit him in the backfield, but Starnes pulled him forward, got the yard, actually got 2 yards out to the 41-yard line.
1: And that's still another kick sport fitness first down.
0: Somebody's got to block that guy. I mean, he was lining up as a linebacker almost off the defensive end.
1: Yeah, he came
0: untouched and hit Starnes in the backfield. Starnes wasn't so doggone strong, he'd have been dropped for a loss. Here he comes again.
1: They're not even worried about that H-back going in motion.
0: Tate. Wernke across the 45. Behind, down at the 40-yard line of Asheville. And that's a 19-yard pickup for the Indians on that nice little slant to Wernke.
1: And that's another Kingsport Fitness first down. Nice little play design right there. Fake the run, a little play action there, and hit that pass right there over the middle like that.
0: And he's not holding on to the ball long.
1: No.
0: He doesn't give that defense time to rush in.
1: Yeah,
0: and so they bid on the fake on the play action.
1: Yeah, as soon as his back foot hits, he's letting it go, which is what you're supposed to do.
0: Yep.
1: Ooh.
0: Starnes slips and fall. There was a defender right in front of him, a linebacker, maybe a cornerback right in front of him, tried to cut, and his foot came out from underneath him for a loss of two back to the 42.
1: Yeah, that's probably, that was probably a good thing that he slipped.
0: I don't know. He looked bigger than the guy that was going to try to catch him.
1: But he had he two. There was two back there. There was another one coming.
0: We've seen him drag three for 4 yards, so maybe he'd have got at least a couple out of that. Instead, it's second and 12. One wide to each side. Ty Williams will go in motion, and there's a motion penalty.
1: Compounding back-to-back.
0: Well,
1: back-to-back losses right there.
0: You had the 19-yard pickup, and now you're backing up. You're all the way to the, you were down to the 40, now you're back to the 47. And it's second and 17. Shooting yourself in the foot.
1: Yep.
0: Can't, and I know it's still early, but they didn't have that many penalties last week.
1: No.
0: They shouldn't be making those kind of mistakes now.
1: Had five penalties last week.
0: Motion penalties through the years have sometimes been a problem for the Indians. They're going to have to hurry. Play clock's down to three.
1: Timeout.
0: Yep.
1: Timeout. Coach Christian.
0: Had to call timeout because that just took a long time developing.
1: Yep.
6: Timeout, Indians.
0: Next week, I think I'm going to leave about 2 o'clock because the Indians will be traveling to Gate City.
1: That's not that far, Don. You don't have to leave that early.
0: Well, it's not that I'm worried about the distance. It's about finding a parking spot.
1: Well, yeah.
0: You know, where we parked across the street from the school for basketball,
1: yeah,
0: I felt like I was playing Frogger trying to get across that road. And if for anybody listening that doesn't know what Frogger is, it's an old video game that you had a frog and he tried to leap and go across the road, and there was all kinds of traffic going both directions, and you had to dodge the traffic to try to get across without getting flat. And the more times you got across, the more traffic there was.
1: Yeah.
0: I felt like I was playing Frogger and I was the frog trying to get through the traffic. So I don't necessarily want to go across that road again.
1: And you don't move well as it is.
0: No, I don't.
1: Yeah.
0: And that's the thing. So.
1: Yeah, Legion Field will be packed, to say the least.
0: Yep.
1: As I like to tell people, they will close the gate on Gate City, and you will be in. When the game starts, everybody will be locked in.
0: Second and 17. Two wides, far side, one near side. Chappell looking, steps up, throws
1: there
0: a man
1: go
0: over the middle. Across the 35.
1: That's a face mask.
0: And
1: did they
0: down
1: not call
0: to
1: it?
0: The 34-yard line, waiting to see who gets up.
1: 18, Cooper.
0: Cooper. Uncle Cooper.
1: Uncle Cooper.
0: Down to the 34-yard line. That's a 13-yard pickup. And it's going to be third down and four for the Indians.
1: Came, went right across the middle, sat down right there, gave Chappell a good target, caught that thing, and was able to make get good yardage. Make
0: that seems to be where the opening in the defense is.
1: Mm-hmm.
0: Because they've got five defenders, and they kind of make an umbrella
1: mm-hmm.
0: there. Now the safety's creeping up a little. Chappell's going to keep it, goes
1: oh,
0: off
1: nice,
0: right side across
1: nice.
0: The 30.
1: Get out, Levi.
0: 20,
1: there you
0: 15,
1: go, Levi.
0: 10, 5, touchdown, Donald
1: no,
0: Bennett.
1: No laundry, and that is a touchdown and a Kingsport Fitness first down for the tribe as Levi gets in the end zone.
0: As they ran through the Uptown Cheesesteak red zone, too.
1: There you go.
0: 34-yard touchdown run by Levi Chappell.
1: You know, I always tell everybody Levi's the second best athlete in the family. He's trying to prove me wrong.
0: Yes, he is. Lofton Fuller will come on and kick the extra point. Comes with, is that
1: 5-12?
0: 5 or 6?
1: 5-12, 6-12? I can't
0: tell.
1: I can't really. I want to say 6-12.
0: It looks like 6-12. Oh, Indians going for two.
1: Again.
0: Chappell.
1: Levi.
0: In for the
1: yes.
0: two-point conversion.
1: Yes, sir.
0: 6-12 remaining in the first half. Dobbins Bennett 17, Asheville 8. Indian football brought to you by Chance Guy Key. Kingsport continues right after this.
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0: Lofton Fuller to kick off for the Indians. Boot, line drive, gone high, back from the 3, 10, 15, breaking a tackle out across the 20 to the 22, maybe the 23.
1: Who ended up dragging him down? 65. That's Maxwell.
0: 22-yard line is where Asheville will take over first and 10. The Douthat Insurance scoring recap. Dobbins Bennett scoring drive, 6 plays, 70 yards. Levi Chapel with a 35-yard scamper for the touchdown try for 2 by Levi was good. 17-8 Indians with 6:12 remaining in the first half. Asheville with the football. So far has scored 1 out of 3 times, but they missed the first, scored the second, missed the third. Are they going to score on even possessions? We'll find out. Clement, big run, spun down across the 30-yard line near the first down marker, and I think he's got the 10 yards in the first down.
6: Indian tackle by number 6, Hudson Playball.
1: Yep, you are correct, sir.
0: So first and 10. We'll have Sportsline Saturday on the Monster tomorrow, 10 to noon. Then we'll have college football. And then at 4 o'clock, pregame show on the Buccaneers Sports Network as the Buccaneers open up their season at home against Campbell. There's a handoff. And Clement uses his hand to keep himself up off the ground. Gets all the way out to the 39-yard line for a pickup of 2. And all of a sudden, Asheville grinding things out on the ground.
1: Don, he is holding that ball like a loaf of bread. When coaches tell you not to hold it, if somebody could get in there and just kind of swipe at that thing, it maybe knock it loose and cause a fumble. But he's holding it way away from his body. It's not a good habit if you're a running back.
0: Second and 3, 3 wides far side, 1 near side. Williams back to throw. Deep drop, looking, throwing long downfield. And it is incomplete.
1: Isaiah Coplaw was very, very fortunate.
0: It looked like Skies had the catch.
1: Yeah.
0: Coplaw popped that out of his hands.
1: Yeah, Isaiah was very, very fortunate. One-on-one down the sideline closest to us. The pass was a little hung up just a little bit, and Isaiah was able to turn around and make a play on the ball.
0: He was right there.
1: Yep.
0: Stayed with him step for step. Third down and 3. Well, third and short, they went they went deep. Let's see if they hand it off to Davidson to try to get the first down, and they will. And he's going to be hit.
1: He ain't going to get it.
0: He's going to be hit at the 40, and they're going to give him the 41. He's going to be a yard short.
1: Yeah.
0: He struggled. They had him at the 40, but could not keep him there. He gets out to the 41. Let's see if they go for it on fourth and a yard.
1: No.
0: Looks like they're sending the punt team on again.
6: Number 2, Davidson was tackled by number 6, Hudson Playback.
0: That's interesting. Out here, back further, I understand it, but out here, but again, watch for the fake.
1: Yeah. Saw a little Wetzel in there, and they gave Clayball a...
0: They are going for it.
1: Yeah.
0: They're going with the Wildcat. Davidson there.
1: Don't let him draw you off sides.
0: Comes right side, and he's got the first down.
1: That's close.
0: All he needed was a yard, and he got it.
6: Number 2, Clement Davidson.
1: That's close. Are they going to measure that? They're going to measure that? I'd ask for a measurement. Yep.
0: Yeah, they are going to measure. They heard you.
1: Yep.
0: Asher Moore will have a halftime scoreboard for you. By the way, Asher, just letting you know, you're going to do a halftime scoreboard again. We'll just do that on a regular basis.
1: Yeah. Thank you, Asher.
0: Thank you, Asher. And we'll have the Food City scoreboard from here at the stadium after the game. If by some chance, Asher, be ready. If they start turning off the lights on us, we may not be able to get it in. So we're a little concerned about that being on the road. He's got it.
1: Oh, by the hair of his chinny chin chin.
0: The white stripe on the front of the football is where it came down. I told you he had the first down.
1: It looked close to me.
0: I know. They measured, and it proved me right.
1: They didn't stretch the chain out far enough.
0: Proved me right. Say it. Say it. I was right. Come on, say it, Michael. Say it.
1: You were right.
0: Thank you.
1: Nostradamus.
0: First and 10 from the 42. The Cougars, pistol set. Williams, quick throw to the near side. TK Davis, and he's going to
1: get him.
0: Broke the first tackle, then.
1: Yeah, he lost.
0: Was brought
1: he lost
0: down in the second.
1: And late hit.
0: There's a late hit.
1: Late hit. He went out of bounds, though.
0: No, but there's
1: a late
0: somebody,
1: hit.
0: Somebody came in and hit him late.
1: Late hit. That's 15 yards.
0: Yep.
1: Now to get him first down.
0: They had him for a 3-yard loss. Oh, yep. There's a helicopter leaving. I guess that must
1: the
0: be
1: hospital.
0: Mission Hospital over there.
1: Personal foul.
0: Been there. My dad was in there several years ago.
1: Okay.
0: When he was living in Hendersonville.
1: Yeah.
0: So personal foul against the Indians. That's a bad mistake.
1: Yep.
0: Because that negated a 3-yard loss.
1: Yep. It gives them a first down.
0: Yep. In Dobbins Bennett territory.
1: That's a 15-yarder. That's the one
0: all
1: that hurts.
0: All the way to the 46-yard line.
1: Yeah, man.
0: That's a shame.
1: Yep.
6: After the penalty, the Cougars have it first and 10 from the Indians, 46.
0: Davis, Davidson, going around the left side, and there's a flag. That might be a hold.
1: Maybe a hold or either a face mask, but I'm going to go with hold.
0: Yep, it is hold.
1: Yep, we'll take it.
0: So that's going to move them back from the Indian 46 to the Cougar 44 and make it first and 20.
1: Because it happened right at the line of scrimmage. Oh, no, you're taking it back from the line of scrimmage. That's
0: actually
1: right.
0: I think that looked like they said the 45. Nope, it's going to go to the 44. So it's going to be first and 20 for the Cougars back at their own 44-yard line. Actually, a little bit past that. Two wides far side, two wides near side. Davidson, the running back, with Tay Williams, the quarterback, in the backfield. Back to throw.
1: Motion.
0: And a flag, yep.
1: Motion.
0: Yeah, it looked like some guys were moving. It looked like half the team moved a count early, which is strange. How does that many guys not have the count right?
1: Well, my thing is, look at the football.
0: So that moves it back to inside the 40, makes it first and about 25.
1: Not quite.
0: Probably closer to 24.
1: Yeah.
0: 356 and counting. Is it three?
1: Two.
0: Back to throw, Williams.
1: Get in there, Grizzle.
0: Comes pressure, throwing.
1: Oh.
0: Complete. Breaking one tackle and then brought down at the 46-yard line.
1: Got another hold back here, which is what I thought.
0: Oh, yeah, we do.
1: They held baby Grizzle.
0: Personal foul.
1: Oh, roughing the passer. Oh, my goodness. I did not see that
0: one. So that's going to go on top of the completion. So that's going to give them a first down.
1: Yeah.
0: So the Indians had them. See, we saw a situation where you had third and 30 and gave up a long pass.
1: Yeah.
0: Now you had first and 24. And you give up a pass and a personal foul. Those kind of mistakes lose you football games.
1: Yeah.
0: So the personal foul takes them down to the 32-yard line. Williams back to throw, throwing deep over the middle.
1: Wide open.
0: Touchdown.
1: Wide open. Wide open. Speed kills, ladies and gentlemen. Speed kills.
0: Jam Sky. 32-yard touchdown pass.
1: He is. Now, you said he's got how many calls?
0: He's the one that's offered by ETSU.
1: Okay.
0: He keeps playing like this. He's going to get a lot of other offers.
1: Yeah. Western Carolina hadn't offered him, and he's right here in their backyard. That's unusual. They're going to actually see if they actually kick the extra point this time.
0: Extra point. Up. Good.
1: Good.
0: 2:24 remaining in the first half. Dobbins Bennett, 17. Asheville, 15. Indian football brought to you by Chance Scott Key of Kingsport continues after this.
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0: Kickoff bobbled by Kedrick Harris. Goes back and gets it. He's across the 20.
1: He's got room.
0: 30.
1: He's got room.
0: 40.
1: He's got room.
0: 50. They're going to catch him. 40. And caught from behind. Got inside the 35-yard line. And that's what almost happened on the opening kickoff to Asheville. But Kedrick Harris picks it up, finds the seam, just could not run away from the speed of Asheville, gets down to the 32-yard line where Dobbins Bennett will take over first and 10. The Douthat Insurance scoring recap, 8 plays, 78 yards, 32-yard pass, Tay Williams to Jams Skies, extra point good, 17-15, Dobbins Bennett with the lead.
1: Yeah, you can see Kedrick kind of huffing there toward the last of that, and DJ Jackson, DJ, or DJ, Jackson was able to catch him.
0: Two wides near side, short side of the field.
1: Watch the blitz.
0: One to the far side. Chapel.
1: Oh my gosh.
0: Scrambling. Going to keep it. Across the 30 and out of bounds. Well, it's 25 untouched again.
1: Yeah.
0: Every time he lines up, that is, I don't have a 25.
1: 26. Tyrell Green.
0: Tyrell Green.
1: Yeah.
0: Lines up as a linebacker, but close to the defensive end, standing up.
1: Mm-hmm.
0: And how many times has he come untouched and flushed Levi out of the pocket? That time it was a delayed rush.
1: Yeah.
0: Gets down to the 28-yard line for a pickup of 4.
1: He's in that Micah Parsons role.
0: Up the middle, and he came in. Oh, that time it was Davidson that came in from that position and caught Levi Chapel. Chapel had a hole but caught him by the ankles and spun him down at the 26-yard line. A pickup of just 2. It's going to be 3rd and 4.
1: 1 minute. Get down to about 1 minute left to go in the first half.
0: 1:42 and counting. Indians 3rd and 4 from the 26-yard line of Asheville. Play clock, plenty of time. Zach Zahicki split far to the right side. One receiver to the near side. Two running backs. Chapel back to throw, looking. Rolls right. Steps up.
1: Got him.
0: Deep.
1: No.
0: Oh. Intercepted.
1: Oh, no.
0: 5, 10, 15, 20, 30.
1: Oh, we got something. We got a flag right here.
0: If you're going to do that, you need to, if anything, you overthrow. You cannot underthrow, and that's what happened there. I'm not sure what they originally had set up, but he got flushed again. Indians are, he is not getting enough time for the Indians to try to go deep.
1: No. We're looking for Zahicki is who he's looking at. And I think it's on Asheville.
0: But it's still an interception,
1: yeah.
0: And that stops. And the Indians had an opportunity for at least a field goal if they didn't get the first down.
1: Yeah.
0: I'm not sure why you're going deep in that situation, but I'm not making the call either. So the penalty moves them back to the 18-yard line.
1: Legal hands. Legal hands are
0: So Asheville with the ball with a minute seven left in the football. I wish it was a football game in the half.
1: Me and you both.
0: Don't give up anything big. Two wides near side, one far side. Pistol set, Davidson up the middle. Got running room, gets out to about the 23-yard line. Pick up a five.
1: They're not going to use their timeouts. They're just going to roll with it.
0: Yeah.